0: I'm Smurf Gray tonight. Gray and the man on deck, Taylor, are 6-for-6 tonight. They've driven in 4 of the 7 runs and scored 4 of the 7. There's a strike in the outside corner. One strike to Gray. White runs well. Look that way. 0-1. Little tapper bangs off the foot of Gray. Now it's 0-2. Zach ready again, takes a turn at first and White. The 0-2 to Gray, breaking ball fouled back to the right, comes upstairs. Down the runway it goes. Remains 0-2. Again, Jacobs home, 0-2, ground ball shortstop. Mooney to his right, throw across, plenty of time, inning done. The walk does no damage. We have played 6 from Altoona. They lead it 7-3 on 640 WHLO.
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0: Jake Shirk done. Aaron Shortridge comes on. Shirk 2 innings, 3 runs on 4 hits, 1 walk. And Shortridge, he's worked in this series. And the other night, 1 inning on the year between Altoona and the Curve. 10 games, 1-0, 5.56 ERA. Now Shortridge is a right-hander. Began the year in Mexico. Washington signs him in May. 9 games released in July. Signed by the Pirates on the 7th. Veteran, 29 years old, trying to get to the big league still. Have to enjoy, have to admire that. Lavalette stands in. Akron pen activity. 7-3 Curve, 7th inning. Checked it. That's a strike taken by Jace. His ground ball drove in a run. He's also walked and fanned tonight. The 0-2 swing and a miss. He got him on 3 pitches. Got him that time on a good slider. Chris Schubart, he drove in a run with a base hit back in the 5th inning. He's 1-for-3 tonight. Shortridge ready. Line drive, a little bloop, I should say, that's going to fall in the alley for a hit. Hit harder than I thought. He'll stop it first. As Hassel gets it back. It hung in the air longer than I thought. It was a little bit higher than I thought. Kind of a humpback. It's a hit, though. That's all that counts. 2-for-4, 9-4, Schubart. And Bennett Thompson now. Had a sack fly to drive and a run. Shortridge, 6'3", 196. He's out of Cal. He delivers. Low for a ball. Slider that time. Right-hander is ready. Runner on, one out. The 1-0 pitch in the air to center on a line and going back. It is caught by Cruz. He somehow got himself turned back around to readjust and make that catch. Almost got over him that time. 2 men are gone for Curley. A walk and he's 0-for-2 tonight. Akron needs a long ball to make this game interesting. Here's the pitch. Low for a ball. Dean with 3 home runs. A 6-for-18 series. Here's the 1-0. Caught the outside corner. Good breaking ball. One-one. Missed away. 2-1 to Curley. Mooney is on deck. Now the Ducks did not homer in the 4-2 win on Thursday. And homers in the other games of the series. That missed away. 3-1 to Curley now. Schubart's at first, 2 out, 7th inning, 7-3 curve. Here's the 3-1 swing and a foul back on that slider. The string is out to Dean Curley. Dean, the designated hitter tonight. Shortridge. Runner will be going. Schubart, he does. And a little ground ball to first. Glove, Castile to the bag. He goes, inning done. Akron strands a man. Stretch time on Altoona. Middle of 7. It is Altoona 7 and Akron 3 on 640 WHLO.
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0: Righty Cam Walty gets Jacobs on the busy Jacksonville pitching change. Jacobs goes two innings, a run on three hits, a walk and a strikeout. Cam Walty, the right-hander, makes appearance. Numbers seven, two starts, no wins or losses, 3.86 ERA. One save, 14 strikeouts and six walks in 14 innings. He worked last against the curve on the 11th. Blanked him on three hits in two innings. Had two strikeouts and a walk. Fastball, curve, and slider. He's out of Arizona. A 20th round pick in 24 by Cleveland. Began the year in Lake County. 19 games, 3-1. One game to Columbus, then came to Akron on the 17th of July. And Cam Walty, 5'11", 213, 24 years old, calls Elk Grove, California home. It is 7-3 curve. Walty will face Taylor, Castillo, and Delgado. You've yet to figure out Taylor tonight. Two singles, a three-run home run. That's a big blow right now in this game. It made it 6-0. Wind up in the pitch. Swing and a miss. A full house on hand in Altoona tonight. 0-1, swung on, foul to the right. That is out of play. Here's the 0-2. Missed away fastball. 1-2 to Taylor. Walty wind up. 1-2. Line drive, left field, basic. Go Taylor's 4-4-4 tonight. Fired back by Cesarini. A big night for Taylor. Leadoff man is on, and here is Castillo. Jesus tonight, single to homer run, fan twice. The curve now 11 hits. Runner goes to the hole right side. That is a base hit, a perfect hit and run. And the ball now gets by Churion. They're going to wave around Taylor. He will score. It is now 8-3. He reached down. The ball just got under the glove, and they kept waving around Taylor. And the error gives the curve their eighth run tonight. No RBI. That gets Akron out of grand slam range right now. Here's Delgado. 0-4-3 with an RBI. The runner at second now in the error. Showing bunt, he takes a strike at the knees. Here's the 0-1, bunt, third base, good bunt. Plays that first, and they high throw, and they pulled him off the bag. It pulled Taylor off. It was on the inside, the foul ground part. He fouled ball side of the bag, and it pulled off the reaching Tyrese Turner. So a sacrifice and a throwing error on Knapchek. Gets Delgado on and Castillo to third base. Well, the Ducks, three errors during the win streak. They've made two tonight. That's just how it goes. Here's King, a single, an RBI, 1-for-2-for-3. He had a bunt single. They've had some good bunts laid down by this curve team tonight. Looping foul back to my right. That is out of play. Fastball caught the outside corner. That was about a foot off the plate. 0-2 to King. Escudero's on deck. Cam Walty. Throw to first, back safely. Now the Ducks, two errors in the inning. Walty again, the infield's halfway, but the runner's on the corners. That's blown away with a sweeper that time. 1-2 to King. Cam again set. The 1-2 waves at it, struck him out in the sweeper. There's one out in the inning. Runners on the corners. Now you're a ground ball from getting out of the inning, maybe. Escudero's fly twice to left and hit into a force play tonight. The curve, 8 runs on 12 hits. It's an 8-3 ball game in this bottom of 7. Here's the pitch. Showing bunt. Blowing away for a ball. Little safety squeeze that time. Runner on first goes. Swing, miss, throw second. He is safe. Run scores. Now they work it well. Two stolen bases make it 9-3. A close play at second. One and one to Escudero. Boy, good throw though by Thompson. Here's the 1-1. Caught the outside corner. Strike two called. One and two the count to Samuel Escudero, the curve catcher tonight. I'm hearing sirens. 1-2. Hit the right center. That will be getting diving, trying to diving catch in center by Lavalette. He takes away extra bases, lays out, makes the catch, and there are two outs. He gets a fine hand from this big crowd tonight. Got a great jump on the ball going to right center field that time. He lays out, had to backhand that ball being left-handed. That was outstanding. That's your 6'6 center fielder doing that. Here's Hassel, 1-for-4 tonight. Runner on second, 2 outs. Line drive, left field, base hit. Cesarini charging, runner coming home. Oh, it gets by Cesarini. Goes all the way to the wall. Run will score, and the third base goes. Hassel, he is in there. And the Ducks have made 3 errors in the inning. It is now 10-3. And the single in RBI ends up putting him on the error to third base. Well, I guess you get it all out of your system in one night. Here's Cruz. It's really tough on Walty, though. Cruz 0-for-4. There she goes. Right field, base hit. Run will score. He trots to first base about as slow as you can possibly be with a single with 2 outs, and it's 11-3. O'Neill Cruz in this series has a lot of George Hendrick in him. In fact, I think he's, I'm not going to say loafing, but more nonchalant than George was. That run is unearned. Ball taken by White. 3 walks and a strikeout tonight. The win streak will stop at 7. The 1-0. High pop-up. Right center. Can they find it? Churio battles and makes the catch. That was not easy. But the curve get 4 runs in the inning. They strand a man. Ducks make 3 errors. We played 7 tonight. It is Altoona leading 11-3 on 640 WHLO.
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0: Moving to the top of the eighth inning. It's 11-3 ball game. Shortridge will face Mooney, Knapchek, and Turner. Zane Morehouse in the Akron bullpen, and he'll come on and work the eighth inning. Mooney, 1-for-3 tonight. Right-hander home. Strike one to Alex. Here's the 0-1. Hit foul to the right. That is out of play. The pitchers of record tonight. Shirk, if they give it to him on the winning side, and Mattson, the Akron starter, on the other side. scorer's discretion thing. Shirk did give up three runs, but he came in with his team ahead. Swing and a miss. Mooney out on the inside fastball. As the second strikeout for Shortridge. Here's Knapcheck. He's 1-for-3 tonight. Finale, 6 o'clock, weather permitting tomorrow night. Hope to have it. The finale of this 6-game series. Right-hander home, swing and a miss. They have the out, though, because Akron does come back here. But the thing is, it's a firework night on Sunday night. But Mother Nature may have other plans tomorrow. Heavy, heavy rain in the morning hours. 0-1. Missed away, 1-1, then thunderstorms. After that, a flood watch in the area. Knapcheck, a single in 3 at-bats. Eighth inning. Breaking ball is a beauty called strike. Guardians still lead 2-1, top of the fifth inning. Only one hit for the Padres came in the first inning tonight off of Joey Cantillo. That's been his calling card this year. Swing, line drive, foul, out of play, third base. Joey, those first inning blues. Here's the 1-2, swinging foul, third base. That is out of play. Still 1-2 to Cantillo. Shortridge again, deals. Inside a touch, fastball 2-2. Tyrese Turner on deck for the Rubber Ducks. The Ducks are trying to get back to even overall tonight. Here's the 2-2. Went too far, nope, did not, says the third base umpire, Connor Griffin. Now he held up. That was a good call. He checked it on the high fastball. Pitch clock violation, and that is ball 4 to Knapcheck. This crowd wants fireworks. They'll boo the pitch clock there. Here's Turner. Tyrese has a single, a walk, and on base on an error. On base, all 3 plate appearances tonight. Ducks have 3 runs on 8 hits. They all came in, the runs came all in the 5th inning. He's still batting left-handed. Right-hander deals. Missed inside for a ball. Again, Shortridge, 29 years old, began the season in Mexico, where he was a year ago. Still wants to play this great game. Here's the 1-0. Line drive, center field, base hit for Tyrese Turner. Stopping at second base is Knapcheck. So Tyrese, a 2-4-3 ninth, been on base all 4 plate appearances. The ninth Akron, and here's Cesarini. He has singled, flied out, singled, and grounded out. He's homered in every game of this series he's played in, the first 3, hitting 6 home runs. 2 last night, 3 on Tuesday night, and 1 on Wednesday night. He's batting .390. The ops is at 1.247 now. That's off the charts. Shortridge home. He takes it. It's a ball low. This the 21st game for Cesarini coming from single A Lake County. That's a strike taken. 1-1 now. Out of St. Joe's, a 14th rounder 2 years ago. He's 5'10", 2'11", 23 years old. 2-1, one out in the eighth. Akron down by 8 runs. Here's the 1-1. Slow curve, call strike. Good pitch on the inside corner, right down at the knees. 1-2 to Cesarini. The curve bullpen is quiet. Shortridge again. Here's the 1-2. Checked it. They appealed. He kept it back, and it's 2-2. Again, the right-hander is ready. Here's the 2-2, swung on, flied to left. In the ballpark, White is under it. He'll catch it, two outs. Here's Churiel. O'Neill Cruz playing all nine tonight, I guess. He's still in center field. Churiel. A single, two walks, and a scorching lineout has lasted bat to second baseman Matt King. Still batting from that left side. Right-hander set. Here's the pitch. Low for a ball. The Guardians up 3-1 now. It's Kwan, a double that scored Petey Halpin. In the bottom of 5 on the lakefront. Right-hander again. The 1-0. Called strike at the knees. Getting Jose back tonight. He doubled in the game, which is a good sign. We'll be very careful with him remaining. The deadline deals, and then you lose Jose again on and off, just not hitting yet. Still bothered by that hand. 1-1 is inside, gets away. Nobody's moving, though. And you know, he's a gamer. He wants to be out there every day, but when you're in pain, you just can't do it. He can take the pain, but you want him to be productive as well. 2-1 to Churiel. Two on, two outs, eighth inning, 11-3 curve. Here's the 2-1. That's low ball 3. Lavalette's on deck. What a catch he made in the bottom of that last inning. A diving catch in the alley with a backhanded dive. Three-one, Shortridge. 32 pitches. There's 33, and that's ball 4, and they're loaded. The second walk of the inning loads them up for Jace Lavalette. A ground ball drove in a run, a walk tonight. Get a visit now from the Altoona dugout as one of their pitching coaches comes out, either Kevin Walker or David Perez. Akron back home Tuesday night, 6:35, the Harrisburg Senators. Rebrand night, the only in Akron series, the Sauerkraut ball t-shirts for the first 1,000 on T-Shirt Tuesday. Only 12 home games remain in this 26th season. 2 6-game homestands on the slate remaining. after tonight, 25 games to play. Here's the pitch. High for a ball. 1-0 to Lavalette. And a right-hander getting loose now in the curve pen.

0: Knapchek at third, Turner's at second, Churio's at first, 11-3 curve, bottom of the eighth inning. Large crowd, they want that final out. Shortridge, he's at the belt. Here's the 1-2, high 2-2. Schubart is on deck. Two-two. Swing and a miss. He got him on that slow curveball. Acton leaves them loaded. We go to the bottom half of the eighth inning. It is Altoona 11 and Akron 3.
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0: Visit Jacksonville pitching change. Bottom of eight, Zane Morehouse getting Cam Walty. Walty, one inning, four hits, four runs, two earned, and a strikeout. Morehouse, appearance number 24 from the pen, 0-2, a 7.96 ERA. Zane worked on the game on the 13th, got the hold, a scoreless inning, fastball, slider, split out of Texas. 11-3 curve, he'll face Gray, Taylor, and Castile. They've all been busy tonight. Breaking ball called strike to Murph Gray, three singles, an RBI, three runs scored, 3-4-4 night. Here's the 0-1. Swing and a miss, good pitch. Well, these three tonight, between them, they have eight of their 14 hits. And they've scored six runs of the 11 between Gray, Taylor, and Castillo. Zane's 0-2. Line drive, left field, base hit. A four-hit night for Gray. And the guy at Taylor, he's got four hits tonight. This is the best contact I've seen Murph Gray make in the games we've seen him. We've seen these guys a lot lately. Bill Taylor, 4-for-4, three singles and a three-run home run, a bunt single. He scored twice. He's now batting .244, picking up 10 points tonight. Curve now 15 hits. Here's the pitch. Tight and in and up. One ball to count to Will Taylor. Here's the 1-0. Missed inside 2-0. The series opening starters go in the finale tomorrow night. Rafe Schlesinger for Akron and Peyton Stumbo for the curve. Schubart playing behind the runner.

0: At first, the 2-0, breaking ball high, 3-0. This game 113 tonight, game 45 of the second half. 3-0. Missed inside, lost him on four pitches, and a walk issued to Taylor. He's been on base all five at bats tonight. Here's Castillo, singled home a run in the first, then a singled home a run in the seventh. He fanned the two bats in between. He scored a run tonight. Morehouse leans in to Thompson. He fires. There's a bullseye strike right down the middle. Zane wants a new baseball now. Now time is called. They all get back in their spots now as Steele digging back in. 0-1 the count. Two on, nobody out. Here's the pitch. Upstairs and outside. 1-1 to Castillo. Kaner Delgado waits on deck for Altoona. They lead it 11-3 in the eighth inning. 1-1 in tight, 2-1. 3 in the first, 3 in the third, 1 in the fifth, and 4 more in the seventh inning. Akron's runs, their 3 came in the fifth. Here's the 2-1. Hot shot through the box, behind the bag, diving play, Turner, and they can't get the out. Oh, they get the out at second. What a play by Turner. He dove behind the bag, ended up on the shortstop side. He dove, made the flip to Mooney, and they called Taylor out at second. A spectacular 4-6 fielder's choice. He has made 3 tremendous plays tonight. And they got him. So they wipe out Taylor. At third base is Gray. Castillo's at first. Here's Delgado. Ground ball, second base. Over to short for 1. No relay. Run scores. 2 outs. It's now 12-3 on the 4-6 fielder's choice. Again, ranging far to his left and a perfect throw to the bag by Turner to Mooney. He's played a really slick second base tonight. So 2 outs, Delgado's on first. Here's King. 2 hits, an RBI, a bunt single as well tonight. Here's the pitch. That gets by the catcher off the glove. We'll see how they score that. That's a wild pitch. Two outs. And another run in. This 12-3 Altoona lead. Here's the 1-0. Checked it. It's inside, not 2-0. 95 that time, but up a little bit. Here's the 2-0 pitch. Bullseye strike, 2-1 now. That fastball clocking 93 right down the middle. Right-hander set again. The 2-1 delivery. Breaking ball outside corner, called strike 2, 2-2. Escudero Zondek, two outs, eighth inning, runner at second, a run in. Swung on, high fly to right center. It is caught by Churio, the inning done. They get a run, they strand him, and we go to the ninth inning. It is out 2-12 at Akron 3 on 640. WHLO.
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0: Now Justin Mice comes on in this ninth inning. It's a 12-3 curve lead. Mice getting Shortridge, who went two innings, two hits. No runs, two walks, and three strikeouts in the second Mice appearance. And all curve tonight in this ballgame. Schubart, Thompson, and Curley in the Akron ninth inning. Nolan, two singles and RBI tonight. Swing at the first pitch and a pop-up foul behind the plate. That is out of play. Meister right-hander, swing, foul. Deep down the right side, out of play. Nothing in two now. In the ninth inning. Here's the 0-2. Struck him out, he chased a slider. First out, ninth inning. Stay with us following the ball game for Rubber Ducks recap. Give you scores and check the Guardian game, the EO scores, and our recap of this game. Thompson's 0-for-3 tonight with a sack fly, takes a pitch. Miss for a ball. One oh. Missed away now. 2-0. Again, right-hander looking in from the belt. The 2-0 swing, ground ball down the right field line by Adaimi Castillo. That is a base hit. Thompson hangs on as they get it back to the infield. So Bennett's first hit tonight. Number 10 for the Rubber Ducks. Here's Dean Curley. Has a walk in 0 for 3 tonight. The Ducks will fall to 20-24 and 55-57. Curve will go to 18-26 and 49-64. Swing and a foul tip by Curley for a strike. Season series will be 10-7 act. And they play six, they have seven more games left between these two teams. They're all here. The final six games are here in September. Checked it, missed away. It starts the 8th of September on that Tuesday and finishes out on Sunday the 13th. They're playing behind Thompson. Swing and a miss. 1-2. To Curley. Alex Mooney is on deck. Justin Mice, the 1-2. It is called strike three at the knees. Two outs, ninth inning. Second strikeout for Mice. Here's Alex Mooney. Mooney tonight a single in four at-bats. A 3-4-14 series. No finals yet in the Eastern League. Mice at the belt and fires. Swing and a miss by Mooney. Got that fastball around 95 tonight. For the right-hander. Again, Mice is set. His 0-1 ground ball. Left side by the diving Gray. That's a hit for Mooney. Thompson stops at second. Second hit for Mooney tonight. Number 11 by the Rubber Ducks. Here's Knapchek. Singled, walked, 1-for-3. Every at bat, a time to get a little better and maybe add to your average and just keep working and battling. Right-hander ready. Here's the pitch. Swing and a miss. Who knows? Someday you may be thinking, these at-bats in these types of games, but maybe one hit makes it 301 instead of 299. Every at-bat is big. Here's the 0-1. In the dirt, blocked by Escudero. Tyrese Turner had a very good night at the plate in the field. He is on deck should Knapchek keep it going. 1-1. Missed inside. 2-1. Fans don't like it. It is still very warm here. 84 game time. Here's the 2-1. Hit foul back, goes upstairs. And the string is out. Knapchek in the ninth inning with two on and two outs. Make it 2-2. Right-hander ready again. The look back at second. Here's the 2-2. In the air, should do it to right. Hassel there. He's got it. The ball game is over. For the Curve, snap Akron's seven-game winning streak. Akron strands to your final score tonight. is out 2-12 at Akron 3. Stay tuned. Wrap-up show coming up next on 640 WHLO.
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0: Jim Clark back as Akron has their seven-game streak snapped. They lose 12-3. Guardians up 4-1 seventh against the Padres. EL now. It's over in Portland. Binghamton won 14-2. Top of nine in Hartford. Erie leads 5-4. Bottom of eight in Reading. Chesapeake leads 9-1. Now there are two other finals. Harrisburg beat Richmond 7-2. And Somerset down New Hampshire 5-1. Stay tuned. Recap is next.
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0: You know, Jim Clark back as Akron has their seven-game win streak snap, 12-3 tonight. Pitching matchup at 6:07 tonight would have been Dominic Pipkin for the curve and Sean Mattson for Akron. Curve got three in the first right away. A Gray single makes it 1-0. Castillo 2-0. Ground ball by Delgado 3-0. Three more runs came in the third. A three-run home run by Taylor makes it 6-0. Akron back in the ballgame in the fifth as they scored three times. A Turner single, a Cesarini single, a ground ball by Lavalette makes it 6-1. A Schubart single 6-2. A sack fly by Thompson 6-3. But the curve would not be denied tonight. One back in the bottom of five, and then they got four in the seventh inning. One in the eighth, they win it tonight with a final score of 12-3. 12 runs on 15 base hits and one error. They stranded eight for Akron. Three runs on 11 hits and three errors, and they stranded 14 runners tonight. Winning pitcher Jake Shirky is now 4-3. The loser, Sean Mattson, he falls to 1-6. Time of the game, 2 hours and 49 minutes, and a huge crowd, 7,319 on hand tonight here at People's Natural Gas Field. Final game on Sunday, 6 o'clock. The warm-up goes at 5:40 as Akron sends Rafe Schlesinger against the Curve's Peyton Stumbo. Hope you enjoyed the broadcast, if not the outcome. Our thanks, as always, to Ryan Schuchard back in our iHeart studios, and thanks most of all to you for listening. Tonight's final, it is Altoona 12 and Akron 3. Jim Clark from Altoona. So long, everybody.
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8: Hurricane Lala. I'm Deborah Valentine, Fox News. Lala, a Category 1 hurricane, is impacting Hawaii's Big Island. Fox Weather's Katie Byrne reports from Honolulu, Hawaii, about 163 miles from the Big Island.
9: Rain and winds battered Hawaii's Big Island early Saturday morning, the first signs of Hurricane Lala. The storm continues to build up wind speed, reaching hurricane strength as it approaches the state. A rare occurrence for Hawaii. Rainfall could hit the double digits on the Big Island through Monday, with wind speeds expected to reach 75 miles per hour. The National Guard has been deployed across the state while many residents are loading sandbags and stocking up on gas as the storm approaches. Local officials are warning everyone to stay safe. But even as the storm gets closer, some people on the Big Island say the waves are in great condition for a surf.
8: National Hurricane Center Director Dr. Michael Brennan says the Big Island is experiencing Lala's wrath.
10: We're already seeing those hurricane-force wind gusts occurring in portions of the Big Island. The very heavy rainfall is already happening. We're starting to see some flooding. That's the main message, is the impacts are on us and people need to be in their safe place.
8: The last hurricane to successfully make landfall in Hawaii was a devastating Category 4 hurricane. Hurricane Iniki in 1992. Deadly flooding in Indiana. At least five people have died due to flooding from heavy rains this week across the state. The National Weather Service says the central, southern, and western part of Indiana is under a flood watch through Sunday morning. Indianapolis Mayor Joe Hogsett says evacuation orders are in place for some areas.
11: The residents in Ravenswood, Rocky Ripple, and other areas impacted by this flooding, please leave your homes now. This is not a time to wait.
8: At least 11 inches of rain has occurred in some areas of the state this past week. 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
8: There's been an arrest in connection with Saturday morning shooting at Virginia State University. Police say a 19-year-old has been taken into custody. Five people were hurt, one critically, after being shot on campus. A motive is unknown. President Trump suggested in a speech Friday that the U.S. could claim the Strait of Hormuz as American territory if Iran is defeated. This as Tehran says it controls the vital waterway. Fox's Jonathan Hunt with the details from Tel Aviv, Israel.
14: President Trump adding an extra comment.
15: Pretty soon I'll be declaring the Hormuz Strait a territory of the United States.
14: You can probably bet that he's talking figuratively rather than literally, meaning he believes that that U.S. naval blockade can remain in place pretty much indefinitely. The Iranian deputy foreign minister writing on X, quote, the Strait of Hormuz cannot be seized by tweet, nor by aircraft carrier, nor by issuing an order, nor by an election speech. The memorandum of understanding signed between Iran and the U.S. back in June had a 60-day ceasefire written into it. That ceasefire runs out on Monday.
8: The U.S.-Iran war continues with both sides holding firm and control of the Strait of Hormuz still in dispute. The Democratic Party is shaking up its presidential nominating primary calendar. New Hampshire's primary and the Iowa caucuses will no longer be first in picking presidential hopefuls. South Carolina will be first, then Nevada, followed by New Hampshire, New Mexico, Michigan, and Virginia. National Committee Chair Ken Martin says the new lineup will put the party back in control.
16: They represent our party and our values. These six states we'll begin our roadmap back to the White House.
8: Martin speaking at the party's summer meeting in Austin, Texas. The primary calendar has long been criticized for starting in largely white rural states. I'm Deborah Valentine. This is Fox News.
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18: From the KNR Call 1-800-HER-NOW Weather Center, a rather active weather pattern for us here as we head through the end of the weekend and into the start of the business week. Scattered showers and storms for zero overnight. Rain could be heavy at times. Lows down around 70. More showers and storms Sunday night. And any that we do see could have the potential to be strong to even severe mid-80s. I'm meteorologist Ken Boone at the Weather Channel.
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6: 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And on the Good Moms Bad Choices podcast, we're talking about all of it. The early mornings, the mom guilt, the did I sign that permission slip panic? Nothing is off limits here, and nothing is sugar-coated.
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9: Pacific storm. I'm Paul Stevens, Fox News. A Category 1 hurricane continuing to lash Hawaii with heavy rain and strong winds, raising the threat of dangerous flash flooding and mudslides. Fox's Channel E. Painter.
10: Hawaii is bracing for the worst as Hurricane Lala lashes the state with heavy rain, strong winds, and rough surf. The Category 1 storm is packing maximum sustained winds of 75 miles per hour. It's threatening severe flooding, wind damage, mudslides, and dangerous storm surge. Right now, Lala is skirting just southwest of Hawaii's Big Island, and it is not expected to make landfall.
9: And the National Hurricane Center saying the hurricane is also not expected to exceed Category 1 status. Ukraine launching a massive drone attack across Russia today, Sunday, with at least six people reported dead. Russia's defense ministry saying its forces destroyed more than 800 Ukrainian drones overnight. Hundreds of drones targeting the Moscow area, where officials say an 83-year-old man died after a drone hit his home. Another attack sparked a large warehouse fire near the capital. Five more people killed in Russia's Rostov region as those drones hit several towns and targets. What's next for Luigi Mangione following his stunning admission in court?
11: More court appearances await the 28-year-old. After pleading guilty to two federal stalking charges last Friday, Mangione is set to face sentencing on December 18th. Federal prosecutor Jamie McDonald said that he'll be seeking life imprisonment. Following his guilty pleas, Mangione admitted to fatally shooting UnitedHealthcare CEO Brian Thompson on December 4, 2024. The University of Pennsylvania grad is scheduled to appear in court on September 8th as he's facing state charges, including second-degree murder. His defense filed a motion to dismiss the charges due to New York's double jeopardy statute. Laura Cantor, Fox News.
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13: An investigation into sexual assault turns into a fatal officer-involved shooting in North Columbus. Genoa Township Police Chief James McMillan tells WSYX it began Saturday afternoon about the assault and the possible suspect reportedly armed. Officers found him near Sharon Woods Park and made a traffic stop. That brief encounter led to shots fired. McMillan believes one of his officers fired the weapons, fatally killing the possible suspect. The Ohio BCI has taken over in the investigation. No officers were harmed. Starting today, Greater Cleveland RTA riders will notice service cuts. The B-Line trolley is gone, and the service along Waterfront Line is only used for special events now. Several bus routes will run less frequently beginning today. GCRTA say these changes are about a 3% reduction in their services, and more cuts are still possible. The agency says they need to cut more costs with federal COVID-19 funds running out. Meantime, a new Ohio law rescues the seasons of high school football players after a Lorain County district was forced to scrap their program.
14: Six Oberlin High School football players whose season was canceled due to low participation have found a surprising home with their longtime rival, the Wellington Dukes. The transition is made possible by Ohio's new Student Athlete Mobility Act, signed into law by Governor DeWine in July. The measure permits athletes to compete for neighboring districts if their own district cannot field a team. Players say they're proud to represent both Lorain County communities. I'm Travis Laird.
13: And the Cleveland Browns fall on their first preseason game in Chicago 34-10, getting 228 yards through the air to 108 on the ground. The Bears visit the Bengals next weekend. Browns are hosting the Bills. Both happen Saturday. I'm Liam.
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10: Hurricane Lala is pounding Hawaii with torrential rain and dangerous winds. I'm Ann Carrick, Fox News. The storm is far from finished despite narrowly missing direct landfall. Experts predict the worst yet to come, with some areas continuing to face power outages. Fox weather meteorologist Katie Byrne in Honolulu.
11: Hawaii Governor Josh Green is confirming that one person has died in a storm-related car accident over in the South Point area of the Big Island. One spot right outside of Hilo on the Big Island has already picked up more than 3 feet of rain. And lots of the hotels around here are preparing for the possibility of outages. They have flashlights ready for guests just in case. But we know already more than 100,000 customers have lost power in Hawaii. Most of those outages, of course, are over on the Big Island, where roughly 70% of customers who live there are without power and going into the overnight in the dark completely.
10: Those destructive hurricane force winds responsible for that 70% power outage on the Big Island. At least 5 people died as severe storms, heavy rain, and flooding hit Indiana. First responders rushing to rescue people from rising waters. Indianapolis Mayor Joe Hogsett.
12: I could not have imagined that we would ever see this flooding at a 30-year level, let alone beyond.
10: Hogsett is urging residents along the White River to evacuate. At least 95 people and 45 pets were rescued Saturday as floodwaters rose along the river in Indianapolis. A 19-year-old is under arrest after a shooting at Virginia State University early Saturday. 5 people were wounded. Officers found Cameron Harris of Henrico, Virginia, hiding inside a dorm room closet. Police say Harris is not a student at the university. 5 people ages 17 to 23 suffered gunshot wounds, 1 critically injured. The shooting happened outside campus dorms just after 1:30 Saturday morning. 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
10: One person is dead, four other wounded during a shooting at an outdoor concert in Lexington, Kentucky, Saturday evening. Police responding to Charles Young Park about 6:48 p.m., reporting no known suspects. Lexington Police Chief Lawrence Weathers asking the public to cooperate with investigators as they search for the person or people responsible.
18: We need a whole community to come together because this is not just one issue, one problem. This affects everybody and affects a lot of people.
10: Two of the four people wounded are children ages 4 and 14. Police say the surviving victims have non-life-threatening injuries. Luigi Mangione pleaded guilty Friday to federal stalking charges in the 2024 killing of United Healthcare CEO Brian Thompson outside a Manhattan hotel. Questions remain regarding New York State murder charges. Fox's C.B. Cotton in New York City.
20: He confessed in federal court to targeting United Healthcare CEO Brian Thompson. He said after years of back pain, he tracked down the location of the insurer's conference by pretending to be an investor. He told the federal judge in part, quote, "Before traveling to New York, I used a 3D printer to make part of a gun. On the morning of December 4th, 2024, I shot Mr. Thompson in Manhattan and he died. I knew what I was doing was illegal." Mangione's defense team now argues that this admission and Mangione's guilty plea on federal charges of stalking resulting in death would make another trial a violation of New York's double jeopardy laws.
10: Federal sentencing is scheduled for December 18th. The Manhattan DA's office says it remains committed to pursuing its case against Mangione, with prosecutors seeking life in prison. Nearly 2,500 measles cases are reported this year across the U.S. Utah and South Carolina together account for nearly half of those cases. On a per capita basis, Utah now is the nation's hotspot for measles outbreaks. I'm Ann Carrick, and this is Fox News.
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25: 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Again, that is an absolutely free consultation. Hopefully, you have a rock-solid plan for your retirement. 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
0: Well, good morning to everybody out there. Just a quick hint to everybody. Warren Buffett is famous for a chart, and his chart has never been this bad in the history of his chart. Hint, hint, if you don't think you need to get your money safe right now, don't listen to Dave Mortash. Don't. I would maybe listen to Warren Buffett's chart that he's famous for. That was bad before .com exploded, bad before 2008, bad before 2022, and way, way worse right now.
25: And you've said it for many years that safety is the number one part of your plan. And everyone needs a retirement plan option. What option do you like? So we can cheer when the market gains, ignore the news when it's a nightmare, still sleep well knowing our nest egg is safe. You always say that guessing is stressing. How do you solve that? You say it's very simple.
0: Obviously, if you're guessing at your retirement plan, we've got a problem already. And everyone's biggest fear, I think maybe the past 15 years in every survey, is outliving your money. And so the whole point is, one of the ways you won't outlive your money is to not take losses.
25: Let's talk about the annuities. They're not all, but certain types that you use to generate gains without incurring any losses. It is possible. Let's talk about that today.
0: So Ashley, that is exactly the definition of a fixed indexed annuity, because you get gains when the market goes up, but you're protected when the market goes down. So my famous saying, when the market goes up, you share in the gains. When the market goes down, you are protected from losses. And on these accounts that I call savings annuities, in other words, the ones that are not for lifetime payments, there's no fees either. So when you've got no fees and no risk of loss from the stock market, you can't lose money. So when you're safe, you don't end up with what I famously call losing and using. If you take away the losing, you're only using.
25: You've had the pleasure of interviewing best-selling author Patrick Kelly, specifically a best-selling retirement author. I love his analogy about locking in gains, and here's what he had to say when you interviewed him.
2: The good news about what the book's message is there is a way to lock in what they have, never ever have to worry about losing it, and still continue to make gains as the market grows going forward. And I like it in the chapter to sitting at a blackjack table where you would never lose. The worst you could do would break even or win. And I said in that chapter that if there was a table like that, people would never get up from it because they're just winning. It's not gambling, it's winning. That strategy exists to folks who are tired of the market volatility.
0: You just heard Patrick Kelly with the greatest analogy ever. And I've used this now since I've interviewed him many, many, many times. If you could sit at a blackjack table and your only outcomes were to win or break even, you would sit there forever. You wouldn't get up to go to the bathroom. You'd order food. You would never leave. That's pretty obvious.
25: You say that. People say, well, it sounds too good to be true. What do you say to that, Dave?
0: So here's the thing. It's not too good to be true because I've been doing these for 26 years now, so I know they're not too good to be true. So if you could sit at that blackjack table and never have a losing hand, you would stay there forever. Well, here's a hint. A fixed indexed annuity is the exact same thing. With a fixed indexed annuity, you're only going to get wins or break evens.
25: And you actually asked Patrick Kelly when you had the pleasure of interviewing him about that exact thing, saying a lot of people say, sounds too good to be true. Here's what Patrick said.
2: The simple answer is no, they're not too good to be true. They're real, they're factual, they're mathematically sound, they are true, they are real. And the only way they won't serve their purpose, the only way, is if people don't participate. I mean, it's really that good. I challenge any one of your listeners to look at what you're talking about with a fixed index annuity compared against any other strategy possible they can find that provides both, well, none provide both safety and potential for gain like this, but some will have safety and some will have gain. But compare them against every other alternative and do their own homework, their own research, their own thinking. And I bet you there is not one, not a single one out of 100 that would come back and say, this other place here provides more opportunity for safety and gain than what you're talking about. Because I'll tell you what, in all of my study, all of my research, all of my speaking, all of my writing, all of my traveling, I have never found something that does a better job of putting safety and gain together in the same package.
0: That's best-selling retirement author Patrick Kelly saying he's never found a better product for safety and growth. That's funny. I've been saying that for 26 years also. My first article that I wrote for Fortune.com was called Too Good to Be True. So I've written about it also. So the whole point of this, Rebecca, as you know, these are not too good to be true. He said they're factual, they're actual. He's correct. So when you put all of this together, he's right. There is no better product out here that gives you safety with gains. Add in all the other things, the no probate court, the no fees, add this all in, and we simply win.
10: It's not too good to be true, apparently, but there must be high fees, right, Dave? There must be a nightmare to get money out. What is the liquidity? What does it look like when you go to pass it on to your beneficiaries? What are the tax benefits? Touch on those things.
0: Okay, so first of all, high fees come on variable annuities that I've never done in my life. By the way, if you have one, call us right now. On our savings annuities, there's no fees. Now, there's a small fee on a lifetime income one, and I explain that when clients come in, it's small, so you don't get feed to death with us. I get paid by the insurance company, so guess what? There's no fee there either. And when beneficiaries get the money, this is so simple, it's not even funny. They get every single penny, no probate court, no fees, no penalties, no nothing. And they get choices on how they take the money. They can take it in a lump sum, or they can take it in 5 to 10 years of payments. That's their choice. So when you put all of that together, that there aren't any fees for the beneficiaries, they get it, no probate court. It's so simple, it's not funny. And then they get choices on how they take it. Again, I've told all of my clients this for 26 years. It's funny about these products. They work when you're alive and they work when you're gone. So I think we've covered it, because if they work when you're alive and work when you're gone, I think we've got it covered.
10: And for our new wonderful listeners, we want you to know that Mortash and their entire team at Mortash Financial, these are independent planners. So when you meet them, they will ask you a million questions in that first complimentary consultation. Again, the number is 877-GAINS-FOR-YOU. And then if an annuity, a savings annuity or a guaranteed income annuity is right for you and your family, they'll find that out. How do you cherry pick, Dave? Because I know you only use the top rated insurance companies. I want to talk to our new listeners about the power and the strength. It's basically a contract with top insurance companies in the country.
0: Exactly what you said, Rebecca. So some people are what we call captive agents. And a captive agent at a place might have two choices. Well, okay, that's not that exciting. So being an independent means I can use any of the top products in the country. I do research. I check on all of them. And in the end, I have all of the top products in the country ready when the clients come in the door. So I've done the research before they ever get here. And then exactly what you said, Rebecca, I ask a million questions, and that'll start dictating what products we go over with them. But no matter which direction we end up going, it's going to be the top product in the country for them. It's just a question of how they answer all of my questions and what their needs are. But they will be the top products in the country. And like you said, with the top rated insurance companies in the country.
10: One more time with Patrick Kelly again. He is a best-selling retirement author, and Dave has had the pleasure of meeting him several times, interviewing him. Here is a clip from your interview with Patrick Kelly summing up the power and protection of annuities.
2: There are ways, there are some exceptional ways that you are able to protect your retirement account against loss, but not give up the opportunity for gain. I just don't know how it gets better than that. I've told people, if you can find a strategy that provides more peace of mind, more safety, and better return all in one product, please show me what it is. I've never, ever, ever had anyone bring something to me that can do that better than what we're talking about.
0: Now, wait a minute. That is, again, a best-selling author on retirement. I've lost track. I think Patrick's written something in the range of 10 books. He's amazing, and he keeps it simple, which I love dearly about him. So there is no better product out here. If you want to play the risk game, go for it. Merry Christmas. I don't believe in that. I've added up with fees and losses due over a lifetime. It doesn't work. Skip it. Hey, Dave, I'm going to the bank. Well, I've told people this is pretty simple. This next product we are going to talk about gives you up to a 12% bonus on the first day. Now, think about that for anybody out there that I call CD people. Hey, Dave, I'm going to drive to the bank today and I'm going to get my 4% CD. Okay, good. It'll take them 3 years to equal what I do on the first day. And that's if rates don't drop and you lock in the three-year rate. And you can't touch your money in a CD. And annuities allow you to take out up to 10% per year after the first year. So guess what? You've got two other choices. The market that Warren Buffett says is going to blow up. And the bank, which can't catch up to us. Think about that just for 1 second, and you'll figure out why people are blowing up our phone lines because these products work.
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25: 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And I am so excited this week because we cannot wait to talk about a brand new product that is blowing all of the others away.
0: So, Rebecca, the best way to talk about this annuity is to start off by telling the best ways to use this product. Minimum is 20 grand. This annuity gives you up to a 7% bonus up front for monies 20 grand to 75 grand. It gives you up to a 10% bonus for anything over 75 grand. 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
25: Wow. And so, Dave, you said the bonus is for any new deposits for 7 years going forward?
0: Yes, including the bonus on all of that money.
25: Wow. So tell us how to use it, because it seems like there would be many, many like that.
0: So for you CD people out there, a CD can't touch this for many reasons, but growth being the main one. Here's an important one. A variable annuity, which in my opinion is the worst product in the country, we can now get you out of them with this bonus. Or truthfully, almost any current annuity with this product. For younger clients and anyone who believes they will be making IRA or Roth IRA deposits yearly, I'd rather get the bonus up front on all of those deposits for 7 years also.
25: Yeah, absolutely. And it sounds astounding. But so do clients still get the growth with that?
0: Yes. In fact, this is truly the great part. The bonus is incredible, but you're still based off of indexes in the market for your gains. So it is bonus plus gains.
25: And your well-known saying, I think, fits perfectly right here.
0: When the market goes up, you share in the gains, but when the market goes down, you are protected from losses.
25: And so, of course, you're always all about safety. So this is still safe, I'm sure, to go along with the bonus, and you keep the gains as well?
0: Yes. Again, this is why everyone with a CD should be calling us immediately. Well, and everyone else too.
25: Yeah, exactly. So Dave, everyone wants to know about fees. That's always the big question. I know almost all of the products that you use have no fees. So let's talk about this one.
0: I think people will like my answer. No fees. None. How does this sound? Safe. No fees. Bonus up front and on any new deposits for 7 years and growth based on an index in the market.
25: Yeah, it's incredible. I see why you're so excited. So let's talk about how clients make the withdrawals.
0: You know, Rebecca, this annuity is like 99% of the annuities out there. You can withdraw up to 10% of your money each year after the first year, after the age of 59 and a half. Annuities are for retirement. So we simply make sure a client has enough liquid assets, and then they have use of up to 10% per year after the first year, and after the age of 59 and a half.
25: That's awesome. And here's a big one, because we talk about this a lot on the show. No probate.
0: No probate is critical. Yes. Yeah. Now, every time I talk about probate court, I say the same thing. I am not saying this about the people who work at the probate court, but probate court sucks. It's the system, not the employees. I don't think people realize how simple and important the two words are, no probate. I have older clients that want these products just for no probate. I tell clients no probate is a wonderful thing to keep in their back pocket for later on down the road.
25: I believe at this point I can see why, I know why you're so excited about the product, but I think our listeners will be too. So let's talk about insurance companies for a second. I know you only use the best of the best.
0: Yes, so we use only the top products in the country with the strongest insurance companies in the country.
25: And I say this all the time, but you're an independent agent, so you get to cherry pick to use the exact products that is right for your particular client. And I want everyone to understand that is critical.
0: Yeah, you're correct, Rebecca. Top products and top rated insurance companies is a potent combination.
25: Yeah, so let's do some other like quick hits of a few other notes about this product that would benefit us.
0: Okay, good idea. So $20,000 minimum.
25: Okay.
0: We can use any kind of money, pre-tax like a 401k or an IRA, Roth or after-tax money. We can roll over literally just about any annuity and make it better. The ages to start this annuity is any age up to and including the age of 79. I would say 0 to 79, but 0 is kind of hard. But again, annuities are for retirement, which is why they are also tax deferred.
25: Yeah.
0: So you can take out money over the age of 59 and a half. Quick note, if you're over 79, there are other top products that go up to the age of 85.
25: And you mentioned something interesting. So let's take a minute to talk about 401ks. How can and when can a client use their 401k?
0: I always use the word separation. Quit, fire, retire. In other words, a previous employer. But most of the time, please listen, you can roll over your present employer 401k or 403b after the age of 59 and a half. Again, that's present employer. When we roll over a 401k, it becomes an IRA, so there are no taxes due on the rollover.
25: All right, let's wrap up this amazing annuity, then we're going to move on. Give us kind of the synopsis of why you're so excited about this particular one.
0: Well, this product is simply amazing and lets us help an even greater number of people. $20,000 minimum. 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Then you make money based off of indexes in the market, so there is growth besides the bonus. This product allows a client to never do a CD ever again. It allows us to get clients out of their horrifying variable annuities and just about any annuity, to be honest. And it would be incredible for people who are making IRA or Roth IRA deposits every year. You can withdraw up to 10% of your money per year after the first year and after the age of 59 and a half. Think about a CD. You can only withdraw from that in that 10-day window when it comes due. Then add in the strength of the insurance companies and no probate, and you have an astounding product for many, many clients. 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By the way, that is no fees to open this, no fees for withdrawals, no fees on death. What that truly means is no fees to go along with all of these other amazing features on this product.
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25: Have confidence in your retirement plan. 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I'm Rebecca Powers here with Dave Mortosh. 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You might just need a little tweaking for your plan, but it all starts with safety. That's what Dave has talked about for, gosh, 25 years now. Safety, safety. And Dave, most people are used to getting, you know, the steady paycheck every 2 weeks for decades. What's the best way when you flip that switch and you want to retire? What's the best way to replace that rock solid, predictable income in retirement so you could still pay your bills without worrying about watching the market?
0: I think they call them fixed indexed annuities, I think is what they call them. So here's the thing, Rebecca, we're all used to getting the paycheck. And then we retire, we pull in the driveway and we go, holy cow, I'm retired. And then we go, holy cow, I don't have a paycheck anymore. So the whole point to this is that we create a personal pension. Every pension in the history of the world is an annuity. Social Security, if they had any money behind it, is an annuity. And I do annuities, and I do the best annuities that are flourishing throughout the country. So the way you replace the paycheck with a retirement paycheck, if you will, is to have guaranteed lifetime payment, income you can't outlive, and I call them a personal pension. Even the New York Times, God forbid, actually said it's like creating your own pension. Holy cow. So the whole point to that is you can have income in retirement. And the whole point is it's your income that absolutely positively will determine the quality of your retirement.
25: One of the best-selling retirement authors, Tom Hegna, a friend of yours, you've had the pleasure of interviewing him. The title of one of his books, and he's a best-selling author, is Paychecks and Playchecks. Tell us why you like that title and what the book talks about.
0: Well, I do. So Tom's really strong, really, really strong on the income side of retirement, as am I. And of course, it's the weakest part for everybody because we don't get income. So he's very, very strong about it. And it's very, very important. So the paycheck of what he's talking about is, hey, you better have enough money to pay your bills and have some left over. Well, that's just like when we're working in our working years. You better make enough money to pay your bills. I know things are tight right now. I'm not saying that. But you better earn enough money on your paycheck to pay your bills. Well, geez, does anybody think that changes in retirement? No, it doesn't. So you better have enough guaranteed income to pay your bills. And that's the paycheck part. And he kind of has fun with the playcheck part. That's where you use your savings. Hey, you know what? I've paid all my bills this month. You know what? I want to take a cruise with my wife. Well, go get $5,000 out of your account and go on your cruise and enjoy it. And so that's the whole point. It's the paycheck part. The retirement paycheck is the way that he likes to word it, so that you know you have enough to pay your bills every month, and then you are free to use your savings. The greatest thing in the world with these fixed indexed annuities is we can take care of both sides. We can take care of the guaranteed income side and the safe savings side so that that doesn't blow up on you in retirement either.
25: And I love this. We actually have a clip from when you got to interview Tom Hegna. And here he is talking about creating that paycheck in retirement for the lifetime guaranteed income. Here you go.
9: you need to cover, at a minimum, your basic living expenses in retirement with guaranteed lifetime income. So again, this is not an opinion. So that's the paycheck. That covers your food, your housing, your clothing, your cell phone, your internet. I call that the paycheck. And what they say is that paycheck should be covered with guaranteed lifetime income. So that is not where stocks fit. That is not where bonds fit. That is not where real estate fits. That is not where Bitcoin fits, okay? That's where guaranteed lifetime income fits, to at least cover those basic living expenses in retirement.
25: And for people who say, how am I going to have income for the rest of my life if I don't know what my investments are going to be doing? The way you just solve that is to get the annuity that guarantees the income, not till you're 80, not till you're 90, but till the day you die. How do you help clients make sure they cover every essential discretionary expense, but still have that income source forever?
0: That's the whole point. When we sit down with people, and again, some people have their house paid off, some don't. Some have two car payments, some don't. So that's the whole point to the million questions when they come in for their complimentary consultation. But that also then directs us on how to organize. And the critical part, again, is the income. So we take care of things. Now, everybody's going to have a bump in the road or a speed bump, I promise. But that's why you then have the safe savings with these fixed indexed annuities, so that you've got both sides covered. We've got the bills paid up. Wait, a little surprise popped up. I didn't appreciate my driveway blowing up yesterday. Okay, well, then get some savings, take care of the driveway, and then just keep paying your bills with the guaranteed income that I call a personal pension.
25: Speaking of driveways, my next question, how important is it to, you say, test drive your budget before retirement to see what life might be like living on that fixed monthly income? I love this concept.
0: We talk about this all the time, Rebecca. Like I said, the key is starting to find out. One of the key questions I ask is, what are your approximate bills now? When do you think your house would be paid off? I mean, some people go, Dave, we've got 25 years left. Okay, that's one thought process. Dave, I'm telling you, 6 months from now, our house is paid off. Okay, that's a completely different story. Dave, both of our cars are paid off and they're brand new. Okay, that's one story. Dave, we leased both of our cars and we just opened the lease last month. Okay, that's a different story. So the whole point is trying to estimate to the best of our ability. There's no such thing as perfect. And test drive, as you like to say. We're going to test drive what your bills would be in retirement. Now, no one's perfect. Inflation's in there, everything else. But if you tell me you've got $4,000 a month coming in for your two Social Security checks and your bills are $5,000, I think you're going to need income. Now, if you tell me that you're blessed enough to be one of those people that has a pension and you've got $8,000 a month coming in and you've paid off your house and your bills are $2,000, we might not even need to do the lifetime payment annuity. We'll just do safe savings for you. So it's all based on, and you always say this, Rebecca, I don't do cookie cutter. Everything's based off the million questions when I ask them. And then I have all of the top products in the country ready to go. And then I turn around and give them the best product in the country that fits their situation. And it'll be completely different when the next client comes in, because everybody's different. And that's the whole point, is finding out where they're at or where they're going to be. You know, if I'm 63, I'm retiring at 67. You've got a pretty good idea where you're going to be. And so it's very easy. It's not as hard as people think. So many people come in, Rebecca, to me, and they'll go, Dave, I thought you were going to pull out all of my teeth today. Well, no, I'm not good at being a dentist anyway. But then they walk back out, Rebecca, and they're like, Dave, I actually know what I'm doing. And I've got the peace of mind to know that I'm going to have the income and the savings and it's safe. And, you know, add in a slush fund, Dave, I'm all set. It's not that hard. It's just that people go to stockbrokers, et cetera, et cetera. I had a client 2 weeks ago, Dave, I got two binders, 86 charts. And I'm like, oh, yeah, that's what you want. That's perfect. Yeah. So my point to that is you don't need all of that. It's so much easier than that. And I make it that much easier than that.
25: Yes, you do. And again, the book that you've spent a lot of time and money to produce, you want everyone to have a copy of it for free. At one point, you talk about the importance of happiness. It's not just about having enough money till the day you die. It's about happiness. And when you interviewed Tom Hegna, he talked about that. And here's the clip where he talks about happiness being linked to guaranteed income.
9: Towers Watson, they wrote a whole white paper. They're not even in the insurance industry. They studied all retirees, old retirees, young retirees, rich retirees, poor retirees. You know what they found? All retirees were happier with guaranteed lifetime income.
0: So I don't even think that's difficult. I think it's rather obvious. I really do. But Tom's great, and he's very strong about what he says. And so obviously, you know, if you're making $100,000 a year, just as a dumb example, that's $8,500 a month. If your bills are $2,000, I have a funny feeling you're okay. Well, same thing in retirement. I have a funny feeling that if you've got two Social Security checks and a lifetime payment annuity coming in, and you can cover your bills, well, surprise, surprise, you're happier. You have peace of mind. And then when you add in the safe savings on these fixed indexed annuities, you're all set. It's not that difficult.
25: That's right. You are great at keeping things simple. It is all about simplifying and knowing your path. We hope each and every one of you has a plan for retirement. If you want to just get a second opinion, give us a call, 877-GAINS-4U. That's the word GAINS, number four, letter U. Please call us during this broadcast. 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
25: 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I'm Rebecca Powers. 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And there are some wonderful tools and products that come out every day, and you are always watching them like a hawk. So what's the latest?
0: Well, Rebecca, once in a while, a product comes out and you just say, wow.
25: That's awesome. Tell me about it. It's, of course, a great way to start off this segment about securing your hard-earned money. So let's talk more about that new product. And competition is incredible right now. So that's a good thing for us, right?
0: Yep. I'm blessed that I know the people that developed this product. And we've been waiting for this product to come out. And it even beat my expectations.
25: Wow. That says a lot. I can hear it in your voice. That it's something different. It's big.
0: Well, yes, you can. And my clients are already seeing how fantastic this product is. So let's start here. It has a $20,000 minimum. Like all fixed index annuities, your principal is safe. No losses due to the market going backwards. You can start this product up to and including the age of 79. The amazing part of this product is that it's designed if you want to use it as a safe retirement savings vehicle or for the best lifetime payments.
25: And another great thing about that first complimentary consultation, Dave and Mortosh Financial have all these wonderful software and tools that you can plug in everything going on right now in your life. They not only show you your risk, but they show you your fees. 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When we're talking about annuities, how are the fees?
0: This product can be used two different ways. So if you want a safe retirement savings vehicle, the savings side, there are no fees. I'll go over the small fee when we talk about the income.
25: Okay, so let's still stay on safety. When we have safety, growth-based,
4: on what you're calling kind of the two best indexes with these great rates currently. There are no fees for savings, I guess. And I love the term lock in your gains. What does that mean?
0: This is the next critical feature with fixed indexed annuities. You lock in your gains. Quick, simple, hypothetical example. You put $100,000 in and make 5% the first year, you have $105,000. The next year, the market bombs out. Well, you make zero, no fees, and you still have the $105,000. You locked in your gain. You don't ever lose it back. Can you say that with your stock market account?
4: No.
0: I'll help you with the tough questions. Of course, the answer is no.
4: And Dave, as you know, and I've said it before, my husband and I moved into these products and we love them. It's such a personal choice and you drive that home constantly. It is all about your specific personal tolerance. So safety, of course, we wanted that. We're still getting that growth. And these indexes you've shown me off the air are so amazing. Locking in the gains, no fees, zero is our hero. And I know there's one more thing to talk about. This is very important. We touched on it last segment. No probate. So really explain to our listeners how much money can be saved and how much grief can be saved by avoiding

0: If you need it sooner, we still have the top product for that also. Now, when you use this for income, it has a small 1.25% fee that really affects the beneficiaries, but not so much your payments.
1: Really? Okay. Tell me more, because I'm not really following you.
0: So we already mentioned earlier, this has the best two indexes in the marketplace.
1: Right.
0: Now, please listen, because this is stunning.
1: Okay.
0: I always say the earlier you get into these lifetime payment annuities, the better your payments will be. So here we go. This product broke the glass ceiling, as they say. Every year you wait to start your payments, this annuity guarantees you 4% plus 200% of what your index goes up for lifetime payments.
1: Wow.
0: Let me say it again. You're right about wow. Let me say it again. 4% plus 200% of what you make on your index. So here are a couple of quick hypothetical examples.
1: Okay.
0: Let's say your index makes 5%. Well, you're guaranteed 4 plus doubling the index is 10. So you get credit for 14% towards your lifetime payments. Wow.
1: Yeah.
0: Want to have fun? Let's get crazy. But this is absolutely possible based on these indexes. But the index goes up 10%. Well, you get the guaranteed 4% plus doubling the 10% would be 20. So you would get credit for 24% towards your lifetime payments. I'll say it again. This is the most stunning product in the marketplace. Now, the minimum age you can start this lifetime payment side is age 40. Can you imagine what this will do for you if you start this early, like at 40 or age 50?
1: Yeah.
0: Again, we want at least a 5-year run-up before you start your lifetime payments, or as I call them, a personal pension.
1: And so let's wrap this segment up. Let's talk about just using an annuity as a safe retirement savings vehicle. How does it work?
0: Okay, we start with safety and no fees. Growth based on the best two indexes in the marketplace. We have the best rates because rates are up. You're allowed to take out up to 10% of your money each year after the first year with no penalty. Again, you have to be over the age of 59 and a half. You lock in your gains and no probate to your beneficiaries. Oh, and wait until I show you the performance of these two indexes in my office. You'll be stunned.
1: Yes, that first appointment is so exciting. 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Let's talk about guaranteed lifetime payments, or what you've always called personal pension. How does that work?
0: 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Safety, growth based on the two indexes, lock in your gains, and no probate. When you use this for lifetime income, there's a small 1.25% fee.
1: Okay.
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1: Dave, I'm going to give you the final say of the day.
0: Well, actually, I'm going to give Tom Hegna the final say. In fact, I'm going to give him the final 2 says. So this first segment... He's going to talk about 50 ways, which is 50 opinions.
3: Right now, if your listeners talk to 50 different financial advisors and ask this very simple question, how should I retire? You know what they're going to get? They're going to get 50 different opinions of what they ought to do. Well, isn't that interesting? See, retirement's been studied in depth by PhDs all over the world. People like Dr. David Babel of Wharton, Dr. Moshe Milevsky of Toronto, Dr. Menachem Yariv of Israel, most recently Dr. Robert C. Merton, a Nobel Prize winner who was just published in the Harvard Business Review. Well, guess what? I've read their research. And you know what their research says? There are not 50 optimal ways to retire. There's really one optimal way to retire, and that's not my opinion. It's based on mathematical, scientific, and economic facts. In my book, I lay out 7 simple steps that if people would follow these 7 simple steps, they will have an optimal retirement. And it'll be based in math and science and not somebody's opinion. And one of those key steps is that you need to, as a minimum, cover your basic living expenses with

0: guaranteed lifetime income. So step number one, you figure out how much money do I need to live my normal retirement? And that should be covered with guaranteed lifetime income. Now, Social Security counts, it's a lifetime income annuity. Pension counts, it's a lifetime income annuity. But whatever you're short, you're supposed to go find an insurance company and buy an annuity. That's what you're supposed to do. That's what math and science demands.
1: And now he's going to talk about happiness in retirement. Doesn't that sound like a good idea? Here's Tom Hegna on happiness in retirement.
0: I did some study on happiness, and the Wall Street Journal came out with an article entitled "The Secret to a Happier Retirement is Friends, Neighbors, and a Fixed Annuity." And it talked about that the happiest people in retirement were those people who were surrounded by their friends, surrounded by their families, who were having guaranteed paychecks every single month. And if you think about it, who are your happiest friends in retirement? It's your retired military, retired government, retired teacher, retired professor. It's people with pensions. See, study after study after study has shown people with pensions are much happier in retirement than people who don't have pensions. And what is a pension? A pension is a lifetime income annuity. It's a guaranteed paycheck for life. What is Social Security? Social Security is a lifetime income annuity. It's a guaranteed paycheck for life. So people love these annuities when they're called Social Security. They love them when they're called a pension. And then all of a sudden, when you have an annuity, then some people, you know, little shocked by it, but the studies show you're going to be happier with an annuity.
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0: Annuity strategies and hypothetical examples shared with you today are not for everyone, and individual results will vary. Annuities are long-term contracts that have surrender charges. 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Annuity guarantees are backed by the financial strength and claims-paying ability of the issuing insurance company. Rates can and do change often. 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Dave Mortosh is not affiliated with nor associated with the Social Security Administration or any other government agency and does not provide legal or tax advice. 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
4: Good morning and welcome to The Flatline. I'm your host, Rick Hughes, and for the next few minutes, please stick around. It won't be long, just about 30 minutes of motivation, some inspiration, a whole lot of education, and no manipulation, because we don't con you. We're not trying to raise money. We're not trying to sell you anything. We're not trying to ask you to join anything. We just want to ask you to listen up. Listen as I try to verify and identify the plan of God for your life. So good morning and welcome to another episode of The Flatline. We have a lot of new stations that are joining us this morning. Miami, Washington, D.C., Chicago, Ann Arbor, Michigan, Detroit, Pensacola. Welcome to all of you that may be hearing us in those locations. Last week, I talked to you about why your prayers might not be answered. And several people requested copies of that message. So I want you to know that we do have a large bookmark that lists all of the reasons prayers may go unanswered. If you'd like to have one of those bookmarks, it's free. Just simply write to me at P.O. Box 100 in the city of Cropwell, Alabama, 35054, or call 800-831-0718, and we'll send you your copy of why your prayers perhaps might go unanswered. So I'm sure, like me, you're witnessing the cultural erosion taking a place in our great nation. You can see this through societal influence as well as moral degeneracy being accepted and even ignored by special interest groups. Progressive ideology will endorse such current trends as long as it serves their need for political power. But in the decline of a nation, the spiritual life is always compromised and ignored in search of a more inclusive society. In 2 Timothy chapter 3, the Apostle Paul prophesied the increase in the depravity of men that would accelerate in the last days. Notice the term last days. I'll discuss that in a minute, but right now I want to focus on the term Paul used to describe those last days. He called them perilous times, perilous times. The Greek word, as it was originally written in the New Testament, was kapelos kairos, and that stands for a descriptive adjective. It means times that are hard to bear, literal meaning, or times that are full of danger. So in the latter days, there would be a lot of danger, there would be a lot to bear, and Paul is warning his young protege, Timothy, that behavior, that type of behavior, will continue to get worse as the end times approach. That was written around 67 AD, and now it's 2026 AD. The question I have to ask you is, are we in the end times yet? Well, I don't know. Neither does anybody else know. But you can count on this. They're coming. And we can count on seeing end-time depravity as the return of Christ gets closer. And I'm not speaking only of our country, but I'm talking about every nation in the entire world. Because this prophetic phrase that Paul mentioned to Timothy did not apply just to him. The Apostle Paul wrote about cultural erosion coming in the days ahead that Timothy would face during his ministry in Ephesus as pastor. But that same warning should be heeded by pastors today. So let's take a look at what he told Timothy about the cultural erosion that was coming in the last days. I'm reading from 2 Timothy chapter 3, verses 1 through 5. Here's what it says. Know this, understand this, know this, that in the last days perilous times shall come. Perilous times, I already told you what it means. It means times that are hard to bear, times that will be full of danger. So he goes on to say in verse 2, for men shall be lovers of their own selves, covetous, boasters, proud, blasphemers, disobedient to parents, unthankful, unholy, without natural affection, truce breakers, false accusers, incontinent, fierce, despisers of those that are good, traitors, heady, high-minded, lovers of pleasure more than lovers of God, having a form of godliness but denying the power thereof, from such turn away. Wow, that's quite a list. We're going to look at each one of those words this morning and see if we can identify what they mean. The question to be asked is, first of all, is what's he referring to when he says the last days? The best we can figure out or speculate what Paul was referring to is a warning given to Timothy, and it dealt with what he would be facing in the days ahead of his ministry. But these last days that we're talking about are characterized by cultural erosion, including moral and personal degeneracy, depravity, even debauchery. So we can assume that as satanic propaganda infiltrates the world's population, this pattern will be a worldwide pattern. And if we look at our current client nation, the United States of America, we are the client nation, meaning we are God's representative to this world at this time, then we can see the unfolding of these personal flaws taking hold, not only in private life, but politically as well. So let's break these down and take a look at them individually and see what they mean. First, the fundamental flaw that surfaces in the end times is complete self-absorption. Complete self-absorption, what does that mean? Well, self-centered individuals will stop at nothing to satisfy their lust for attention or their lust for power. So this is obviously a lover of self. Paul called them lovers of self. In the last days, the lovers of self will show up. Well, okay, lovers of self, what about that? It's obviously the individual who's intent on his own selfish interest. This degenerate thinking can be expressed by the individual who follows his sin nature patterns, his sin nature trends, or his lust patterns, we call it. It might be sex lust. It could be power lust. It could be approbation lust, lust for attention. It could be alcohol lust. It could be any other lust pattern. But whatever it is, in the latter days, this type individual is out to please himself regardless of what other people may think about him. He has unrealistic self-image. It's formed in the arrogant thinking of his own mentality. That unrealistic self-image leads to unrealistic expectations from other people. And when this type individual fails to achieve the desired goal that he or she wants, they become frustrated and full of self-pity. So it's going to increase as times get short towards the end, meaning when Christ returns, lovers of self will increase. Self-centered individuals, degenerate thinking, following their own lust patterns, not caring what happens. The second trend Paul describes, not only does he talk about lovers of self, but he talks about covetous, C-O-V-E-T-O-U-S, covetous. The Greek word for that means money-loving people are lovers of money. And obviously, it's apparent to all of us that self-lovers need money to finance their dream and their desires. So they're covet about money, people's money. They'll do anything you can to get your money, to take your money, so they can fulfill their own selfish needs. So this will increase in latter days. More and more, you'll see more and more of it. Very covetous people. The trait of these individuals is in the frantic search for happiness. And you know, it's amazing how many people think money is the key to happiness. Isn't it amazing? Greed is a trend that lovers of money possess. For example, an individual might justify cheating on their taxes because they think the government is taxing him unfairly. I could give you countless examples of individuals who made large sums of money, and yet they were still unhappy people. Someone once asked Elvis, after he made all the money, if he was happy. He made a fantastic fortune in music, a very kind person, giving a lot of money away. But his reply was this, "No, I am very lonely." In the final days before Jesus Christ our Lord returns, many people will steal and many will kill for money and for power. This lust pattern has destroyed many individuals, much to the delight of Satan, the father of lies. I've seen it happen where these people have stolen from friends, stolen from organizations, set up Ponzi schemes and things like that. And today, the scam artists are hard at work trying to steal your money if they can. The third trait that he mentioned, he said, in the last days, there will be what? Lovers of their own self, covetous boasters. Boasters. The Greek word actually means to be a pretender or an imposter or a wandering vagabond. I was amazed at what this word actually means and where it came from. The word was actually used to describe a stock character in a Greek comedy, such as a person that was a clown or a fraud who had an inflated sense of self-worth. This person often engaged in self-deception. Most of the times, it would be an actor who was portrayed in the medical profession. And these types of individuals will increase in the last days. Boasters. There's hardly a day that goes by that you and I are not warned about some new scam being pulled on unsuspecting individuals, especially with the internet and the emails that bombard your account every day. You got to be very careful about that. Most of those scammers are con artists, and they're charming, but beware. Desperate times will bring desperate individuals who will think nothing of stealing every nickel you have. The most despicable of these is the religious con artist who promotes prosperity and health if you will give them some seed money. So look out for the boasters, the pretenders. The next personality trait that Paul talked about was proud. Proud people. Proud people means arrogant or disdainful as opposed to humble people. The word is used for an individual who shows himself to be more important than other people. This type of person is puffed up with a high opinion of himself, and he regards other people with contempt. The word is usually translated pride, pride, as in Mark chapter 7, where Jesus said these words about a person like this. Matter of fact, Jesus is going to list a lot of the sin nature trends like Paul did. Jesus said, what comes out of a man, this comes out of your sin nature pattern, your sin nature trends, what comes out of a man that defiles a man. It's what comes out of the man that defiles a man. Verse 21, Mark 7. For from within, out of the heart, that's your mentality, that's your thinking part of your soul. Out of the heart of men proceeds evil thoughts. There it is, what I just said, thinking. Evil thoughts, adultery, fornication, murder, theft, covetousness, that's our word we talked about, wickedness, deceit, lewdness, an evil eye, blasphemy, pride. There's your word, pride. Same word used in my passage that we're reading from. Foolishness. All these evil things come from within. That's your sin nature. And defile a man. All of these things that the Lord Jesus Christ mentioned and things that Paul are talking about are fruits of an unrestrained sinful nature. So in the last days, there will be unrestrained pride, unrestrained arrogance. And even today, we see it increasing, especially with these self-deceived people are given a platform. If you give a person a platform who's self-deceived and arrogant, and give him power, it's amazing what they'll do once they get into politics. And there's more of this coming, I assure you. The next personality trait that Paul warns Timothy to be on the lookout for is the blasphemer. The blasphemer, who is that? Well, the Greek word blasphemos means this. As we move further and further along towards the end of time, this particular sin, the blasphemy, is displayed in greater amounts. Mounts's New Testament dictionary says this sin is a willful, deliberate, and conscious effort to slap God in the face. In the first century, blasphemy in the Jewish world was still a capital offense and punishable by death. This is exactly why the Jewish leaders demanded that Jesus Christ be put to death. They accused him of blasphemy when he forgave the sins of individuals, because by doing so, he was claiming authority that they regarded as belonging only to God. Of course, Jesus Christ was God. They didn't see that. But in Mark 2:7, here's what they said. Why does this fellow talk like that? He's blaspheming. Who can forgive sins but God alone? So today we understand blasphemy to be the willful, conscious, and intentional rejection of the gift of salvation. And that's blasphemy against the Holy Spirit. And it's the only sin, listen carefully, it is the only sin that cannot be forgiven. When the Holy Spirit convicts someone of their need to be saved, if they reject that, if they walk away from that, if they ignore that, then they cannot be saved because they won't ever come to the Lord Jesus Christ. You know, here's what you don't understand. You don't just wake up one day and decide yourself you want to be saved. It's no accident that you're listening to this radio program. It's no accident that what you heard in church last week. And that may be God speaking to you, trying to get you to accept Christ. When you walk away from that, when you say no to that, when you say, I'm not willing to give up this lifestyle. And by the way, you don't have to give up a lifestyle to get saved. All you have to do is to believe in the Lord Jesus Christ and receive him as your Savior. So you have to understand this. When someone intentionally rejects the gospel, let's say in the old days of the big giant crusades that Billy Graham would hold in many cities and the big people coming forward, there were always people there that should have went forward and wouldn't go forward, saying, no, I'm not going to do it, not at this time. I'll wait and do it later. You don't make that decision. When the Holy Spirit convicts you and convinces you, that's the day to do it. So if he's speaking to you today and you put it off, he may never speak to you again. And so that's called blaspheming the Holy Spirit. That's rejecting the convicting power of the Holy Spirit. As we near the end of times, which culminate with 7 years of tribulation and the imminent return of the Lord Jesus Christ, there will be millions and millions of people who will knowingly and willfully reject the message of salvation. Already today, I see influencers making content for their YouTube channel, their Facebook account or their Instagram account, and they go on college campuses and they ask kids this question. I see it all the time. Who is Jesus Christ? And in return, those they ask, most of them, 99% of them, have no idea. Heck, most of the ones who are questioned don't even know who Billy Graham was. But you can bet they all know the name of each one of the Kardashians, that's for sure. So try asking a stranger if he believes that Jesus is the Savior of the world, and you may be shocked at their response to what they tell you. Paul's next prediction, and after blasphemy, is disobedient to parents. Disobedient to parents. This rejection of parental authority is what causes a nation to go into decline. You see, every child that is born with a sinful nature which exhibits anti-authority trends. And one of the problems in the end times will be the children turning against their parents. In Matthew 10:21, now brother will deliver up brother to death, father his child, children will rise up against their parents and cause them to be put to death. There's a quote from the Lord Jesus Christ concerning the end times. So one of the first things that a parent like you and I must teach is respect for authority. If you don't teach your child, your grandchildren, respect for authority, then they grow up rejecting authority and they're uncontrolled, out of discipline. So the second thing you must teach your kids not only is respect for authority, but is to make them aware that God does in fact exist. They may be too young to actually accept Christ as their Savior, but they can learn that God exists. You can bring them into what's called God consciousness. And that's the first step on the road to them becoming believers in the Lord Jesus Christ. Anyone who gets saved has to make two decisions. First of all, at God consciousness, he has to believe there is a God. If he rejects that there's a God, then why give him the gospel? He won't believe that either. But if he does believe there is a God, then he might believe that Christ is the Son of God. And that's why you have to make two decisions. So Paul goes on to describe this type of behavior as disobedient to parents. And then he goes on to talk about unthankful. Not only are they disobedient to parents, but they're unthankful. What does that mean, unthankful? It means ungrateful. It means thankless. It means no gratitude and no appreciation. And you know what that does? That leads an individual to feel undervalued or unappreciated. This type of attitude is totally self-centered, and these types will feel no mercy for anyone who assists them. Think about the workforce and think about the workers who are used and discarded. You know, you see it before. Here's your watch. Thank you for 45 years of faithfully working. Now you need to retire and move out of the way so we can hire a younger person that'll work in your place for less money, and they'll be using what you discovered and put into place. Some people experience what I call the toxic boss syndrome, which makes their job a walking nightmare, a waking nightmare. So for the believer, there is a problem-solving device that we have in the flat line of our soul that helps us handle this ungrateful type individual. And that's the impersonal love that we get as a result of being Christians. Impersonal love is part of the virtue package of love. We have personal love for God the Father, and we have impersonal love for others. Maybe you've never heard that term described before. But it's possible when the Bible says to love your neighbor as you love yourself. What if your neighbor's a jerk? What if your neighbor's a weirdo? Does that mean you're supposed to go over there and hug their neck and cry and say, I love you, brother? No, that's not what it means. Impersonal love means you treat people the same way God treated you. For God so loved the world. At that point of your life, you were a jerk too. You had not accepted Christ. You were a sinful individual, and God still loved you. And you can use that same type of love in your life to love your neighbor, your friends that don't know Christ. Don't take it personal. Don't get mad at them. You just love them, forgive them, keep a relaxed mental attitude, and let them see the Lord Jesus Christ shining through you. That's a tremendous problem-solving device. But you can't even have it if you don't have personal love for God the Father to start with, because the Bible says we love him because he first loved us. So personal love for God the Father is the key to having impersonal love for other individuals. It's all part of the flat line on your soul, those 10 unique problem-solving devices that make up the flat line in the Christian's life. That's what this show is about, teaching you those problem-solving devices. I'm not mentioning all 10 of them yet, but I hope you'll learn them. If you don't know what they are, if you'll write to me at Rick Hughes Ministries, P.O. Box 100, in the city of Cropwell, Alabama, 35054, I will send you the book, Christian Problem Solving, and it will list all 10 of these problem-solving devices that we call the flat line to your soul. And by the way, my pastor is where this information came from. I didn't come up with it. He taught it years ago to me, and I have his word to go ahead and teach it to you. So I'm teaching the things that he taught me, reteaching them to teach them to you. The flat line. Faith rest is another main resistant force on the flat line of your soul. Standing on the promises of God is what faith rest is about. There are thousands of promises in the Bible, and as you learn them and live by them, you can do away with fear. You know, problems knocked, faith answered, fear left. Fear knocked, faith answered, and fear left. You don't have to be afraid of anything. As Moses told the people of Egypt, the Jews of Egypt that came out of Egypt when they stood in front of the Red Sea and they thought they were going to die, he said, be still, wait on the Lord. Watch what God's about to do. If you are a child of God, you don't have anything to fear. All you have to do is claim one of those promises. No weapon that is formed against you shall prosper, Isaiah 56:7. And you can stand there and rest and relax and let the Lord handle it. The next type of destructive behavior that will increase as time grows short is unholy. I'll read it to you again. For men shall be lovers of their own self, covetous, boasters, proud, blasphemers, disobedient to parents, unthankful, unholy. What in the world does that mean, unholy? Well, it means impious, which means they have no piety. It means wicked. It means they lack respect, especially respect for God. They have no reverence for God. Now, in our country, the United States of America, Sunday morning youth sports, activities such as soccer practice, basketball practice, etc., it has replaced traditional Sunday morning church service or church attendance, especially in the large metropolitan cities. You know, Satan has devised many, many ways to keep future generations from being exposed to biblical instruction. And unbelieving parents see no problem at all with such activities that I'm mentioning, thus lacking respect for God and His Son, our Lord Jesus Christ. We must let our children know there is a God. We must let our children know that it is the number one priority in your life to have some piety. In Deuteronomy 11:16-19, an Old Testament passage, but the same principle can apply to our generation. Here's what it says. Be careful or you will be enticed to turn away and worship other gods and bow down to them. Then the Lord's anger will burn against you, and he will shut up the heavens so that it will not rain, and the ground will yield no produce, and you would soon perish from the good land the Lord is giving you. So fix these words of mine in your hearts and in your minds. Tie them as symbols on your hands and bind them on your foreheads. Teach them to your children, talking about them when you sit at home and when you walk along the side of the road, and when you lie down, and when you get up. Nothing's more important than you teaching your children the Word of God and introducing them to the Savior, the Lord Jesus Christ. I'm going to have to come back next week and continue this because there's so much more to deal with. These are just a few of those fruits that we're talking about. Lovers of self, covetous, boasters, proud, blasphemers, disobedient to parents, unthankful, unholy. Wow. It's coming. As times come to an end, and it's going to happen sooner or later, you will see this increase get greater and greater. I hope you're listening. I hope you're paying attention, and I hope you're learning something. If I can help you, don't hesitate to contact me at 800-831-0718. Until then, this is your host, Rick Hughes, saying thank you for listening to The Floodline.
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5: Alex Cooper, host of the popular podcast Call Her Daddy, will end her Unwell Beverage business. That's according to a report from Bloomberg, which says Cooper's Unwell Beverage company will cease operations following the sale of Halloween-themed beverages this fall. The owner of the surveillance cameras used by law enforcement is introducing changes as concerns grow over mass surveillance.
6: Flock says it will protect privacy by purging the camera data after 7 days instead of monthly. It will also launch automatic audits for abnormal activity, which comes after several law enforcement officers were arrested for abusing the system. In addition, Flock will require police to submit a reason for each search of their camera platform. I'm Eva Basinger.
5: The producer price index, a key gauge of inflation, held steady in July after a revised 0.1% decline in June. Mark Mayfield with more.
7: Markets had expected the index, which measures prices received by producers for goods and services, would increase by 0.2%. Numbers released Thursday by the Bureau of Labor Statistics show that food prices fell nearly 1%, while a 3.1% drop in energy prices was offset by increases in the costs of construction and services.
5: And if you've been on Insta lately, you may have noticed a bit of a new look.
8: The social media app unveiled its first new logo in a decade on Thursday. In a post, Instagram head Adam Mosseri said the new logo is cleaner and more modern, with references to the original and the simplicity and craft that's always made it Instagram. Some users criticized the new woodmark by saying the R in Instagram looks more like a Z. Other commenters told Mosseri the platform should deal with other issues like AI-generated content and bots rather than a new logo. I'm at Mattinson.
5: And the New York City Council is approving a measure to make outdoor dining year-round. Under regulations adopted under former Mayor Eric Adams, roadside structures were only allowed up from April until November. Now restaurants will be able to keep those sidewalk sheds open all year. I'm Monica Nelson with your consumer and business news.
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12: Nothing but good reports and a list of accolades that were 2 pages long.
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13: But he has this dark side that he likes to keep separate and hidden from everybody else.
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0: the weekend it is, and welcome at home with Gary Sullivan. This hour is brought to you by Zoller. Zoller is the industry gold standard for sump pumps and battery backup systems that protect your home. So be sure to test your sump pump regularly. Of course, with all the rain we've had, we, really probably don't have to test it. Mother Nature's doing that for us. Now, if you're unsure what to do if your sump pump is failing, contact a licensed plumber. 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All right, another weekend getting a few things done around the home. Happy to have you. Our phone number is 800-823-8255. That's 800-823-8255. You can grab a line. Danny Boy will take your call, and he'll get you on set up, and we'll chat and get you back to work in no time at all. Fair enough? All right. So yesterday I asked a question, and it had some great answers, and I want to ask it again. I got some emails last night talking about the answer to that question, and it's break time, okay? What is the best thing ever that you did to your house? What was the best thing you ever did to your house? And whether it was a wow factor, whether it was curb appeal, whether it was a project on maintenance, whether it was conservation of energy, what was that one project you invested some money, maybe you bought a new garage door, redid the bathroom, but what was that one best project you ever did? And you can dial us up again. It's 800-823-8255. You know, one of the things I was talking about yesterday too, and have for about the last 3 or 4 weeks, is we've had a tremendous amount of rain in the Midwest. It's just like one after another after another. And, you know, water's been a problem. And I'm sure some crawl spaces got wet. Sure, plenty of basements got wet. But do you have a crack in a crawl space on the walls or in the basement or on the basement floor, yet there's no water coming up? And why is that? I'd like to talk about that. And then someone asked the other day, and there was a crack running all the way across the floor in the basement. And it wasn't huge, but it was a decent-sized crack, okay? You know, certainly larger than the pencil lead, okay? So that's about would be the size of it. And somebody said, do I need to fill that up? Is there water coming through it? No, never seen any water. It's just kind of unsightly. It's not outside. Erosion's not going to occur. Do I need to fill that up? And do you need to? Maybe not. I don't know. Would I? Yeah, probably would. And they said, well, why would you if there's no water? Well, it's unsightly. It doesn't look real good. And I'll tell you what, the patch, you're probably going to be able to see that. And that may not look that good either. But I think I would seal it up, yes. First of all, there's water vapor that wouldn't have to go through the concrete because concrete's cracked, so you would be letting in water vapor more readily, more easily, driving up humidity. That's one reason I'd probably fill it up. Maybe insects, possibility. So maybe I would fill it up. And then the other thing is gases like radon. Boy, you want to lower your radon count in your house. Just do a couple easy things like filling cracks in the walls, on the floor, tightly, sump pump cover. Those will all help diminish radon gases transferring through concrete. So, yeah, I think I would. And there's obviously all kinds of different types of crack fillers. I see them on social media. And the premises are all pretty close to the same. They're usually acrylic. Crack fillers, some of them package a little sand with it to give it a texture. Some of it I've even seen in like a kind of almost like an aerosol, not where it'd spray it out, but it would push it out in like a caulking bead. Or I've seen it in quart jugs where you just snip the little nozzle and you literally just pour it in there. It hardens up. But the one that I have used is a little different than all of the above. And, yeah, it's a little bit more expensive. So instead of maybe an $8 bottle. It's like a 1 gallon can, like a paint can. And it is non-cementitious. In other words, it's not concrete. Nor is the stuff in the aerosol that puts down a bead, or the jug, that's an acrylic. That's non-cementitious. But this particular product is also non-cementitious. It is an acrylic resin. It is a thick patch. It is gray in color. It is pre-mixed. And you can put it on with a putty knife. You put it on with a trowel. So it's thick. You push it into the crevice. Smooth and easy to use, I guarantee you. About five times more expensive. It's about $50 a gallon, I believe. But I really, I'm not going to say enjoyed it, but it made that job easy to do. And this particular crack went from a corner in a basement and diagonally across the floor. It's nothing structural. And it filled it up. It was very smooth, very even, the crack. And it was lickety-split, 15 minutes, I was done. So it is a crack patch is the name of it. It is a Deich Coatings product. I think it was introduced about last July. Had a can that they sent me about, I'd seen it used. I'd seen the videos. They sent me a can. I finally got around to using it. Bingo. Good stuff. So anyway, I wanted to pass that along. Doesn't just have to be in a basement either. This can be used on a sidewalk, driveway, et cetera, et cetera. So any concrete surface, but rock patch, I think. Danny, you're going I goof that name up all the time. Rock patch, I believe, is what's called.
1: Sounds right to me.
0: Yeah, yeah, and but very easy to use. And yeah, go ahead and fill that up. It's, you know, no mixing, no nothing. Just use it right out of the can. So I kind of refer to it as spackling compound for concrete. Pretty slick stuff. All right, so I wanted to pass that along. Also, different things to chat about would be, we used to talk a lot about refinishing tables, chest of drawers. Maybe you got an oak bedroom set, or maybe it's just a pine bedroom set, and it looked like antique walnut. That was a big trend probably 50 years ago. And you want to restain it. You want to, if you want to paint it, it's not much of an issue. It's when you start stripping it that becomes a little bit more of a project. So real dark walnut on a pine bedroom set is dated, I would say. That ship has sailed for right now. It'll come around again, and trust me. And I think really what is we're seeing more and more people do is rather than stripping that piece of furniture, is painting it with either like an antique paint with, well, there's all kinds of different types of paints out there now for wood furniture. But sometimes just painting it a white or I've seen some almost like an olive green or like a Mariner's type blue. And if you're into using color or color in a glaze or color in an antique streaking, really you don't have to strip it. It's really just a matter of cleaning it real well, getting any waxes off it, lightly sanding it. And for a stain, I'd probably use a couple of primers on it. I would probably use a stain blocking primer if there's still some of that dark walnut stain in there, a stain blocking primer, and then an all-purpose primer, and then come back maybe with a trim urethane or a water-based enamel and maybe a satin or a semi-gloss depending on the sheen you want. And I think that's why we're not seeing as many people really strip it all the way down. Now, you certainly could. You can lightly sand. and just sand that literally out. That stain doesn't penetrate much into the wood. Come back and restain it, maybe with a lighter color, which is probably more prevalent than the real dark walnuts, or a mahogany or something along those lines. But, you know, something to think about then. Some of the furniture I've seen available places like the Habitat for Humanity Restores, they're used. And if you're looking for inexpensive furniture and maybe a little bit of work, you can make quite a nice appearance out of some of that furniture. All right, again, our phone number is 800-823-8255. Grab a line. We're talking about your home and your at home with Gary Sullivan.
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0: All right, back at it we go. You're at home with Gary Sullivan talking a little home improvement. Do it each and every Saturday and Sunday. And glad you could join me. If you'd like to participate and ask a question regarding your home, you certainly may do that. It's 800-823-8255. At the bottom of the hour, we are going to talk about zone heating and cooling in your home. And I had this conversation yesterday, and I think it's really worth repeating. Because it's a big problem, and few people know that you can have zone heating in your house. And it's, I'm going to say it's easy. The payback is there. And if you're struggling with a hot bedroom all the way in the back because it won't cool because of the air conditioning is satisfying the thermostat in the dining room, well, this is the answer, so we'll be doing that at the bottom of the hour. All right, let's get to Matt. Matt, welcome.
9: Hey, thanks for taking my call.
0: Quite welcome.
9: My daughter and son-in-law bought an old farmhouse, and my wife went up to the local hardware store, and she found this product, and it works really well.
0: Okay.
9: I'll spell it to you, and because I'm not sure how to pronounce it. C I T R I and then strip.
0: Citrus strip.
9: Have you ever heard of that?
0: Yeah. Is it made by 3M? I can't remember. But anyway, it doesn't really matter. I've definitely heard of it. In fact, when I was in the hardware business, we used to sell it. So, yes, I am familiar with it.
9: Yeah, no, you put it down for a few minutes. Well, not a few minutes, longer than that.
0: It's got to sit there for a while.
9: And then my wife's been just using a regular putty knife, and I'll be doggone if it doesn't come off.
0: Yeah. Yeah, there's a lot of great ones out there. I talk about one by Dumont Global, and it's called Smart Strip. And they have one even for different types of paint. The one thing with the citrus strip, it'll probably do about 80% of the coatings, okay, which may be all you need. The Dumont Global, they even have it for old lead-based paints. It's a separate product. It's under the Dumont Global headline, but it's called peel away instead of, you know, Smart Strip. And those things work fine. You got to be a little more patient. You might have to put it on, let it sit for 2 hours or an hour or overnight, depending on how many coats there are. That Smart Strip Pro actually will take up to 35 coats off. Put it on, let it sit overnight.
9: She has hit a couple sessions twice with that citrus strip.
0: Right.
9: But, yeah.
0: Yeah, no, it's good stuff. In fact,
9: hardwood floor.
0: Yeah. Yeah. Is that what you used it on, a hardwood floor?
9: Yes.
0: What were you trying to get out? The stain or what?
9: No. It had carpet on it. The homeowners were smokers.
0: Uh-huh.
9: And I think they had this carpet on there forever, and all the goo from the carpet, and the varnish underneath the carpet. Of course, we took all the carpet out.
0: Right, right.
9: But that was the story.
0: Okay, all right. Well, good. I'm glad you had success with it, and those newer environmentally friendly strippers are awesome because you can do them indoors. You could do them indoors in the middle of the summer when it's nice and hot and air conditioning is going on, or the middle of the winter when it's real cold. In the old methylene chlorides, you couldn't do that. So certainly a more versatile product than, you know, what we had in the past. So, yeah, the like I said, I'm familiar with that particular product, and I also talk about, you know, the Smart Strip. And you can put that on. What I usually do is I put it on, and there's even a cloth where you can lay it over the coating of the Smart Strip. Just let it sit overnight, and you come back with that cloth, and you can almost remove the entire, all the way down to the wood finish that was on there. It's pretty cool. Now, it's not going to take up the stain, but it'll take up the varnish, take up the paint, and very practical to use, very easy to use. So highly recommend it. All right. Now, as I said, we had this conversation yesterday. I want to play it for you. It was on zone heating and cooling in your house. I think you'll find it fascinating and maybe an answer to the questions you have in your home about that back bedroom that doesn't quite get the conditioned air. That's coming up next. And then your calls. You're at home with Gary Sullivan.

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11: Now,

0: All right, let's get back to work. As I look at the forecast, the real field temperature in the next couple days, where I'm at, well, just in the mid-90s. And how many of you listening right now have a bedroom upstairs where it's 84 degrees and the family room downstairs is 75 degrees? I know there's a lot of you because I get that call. And how do we balance that out? And it's interesting, in our cars, we have zone heating and cooling in our cars, right? The passenger, the driver, they got their own little thermostat. A lot of cases, in most cases, not in our house. So, as promised, Dick Foster, he's joining us. He is with a company called Zone First. And Dick, welcome to At Home with Gary Sullivan. How you doing?
1: I'm doing great, Gary. How are you?
0: I'm wonderful. I'll tell you, the weather's been a little tough this year. A lot of rain, a lot of heat, a lot of humidity. And we've had a lot of calls on the scenario I just laid out with the upstairs and the first floor. And I think you might have the answer for us.
1: Yes, we do. A lot of people don't understand what zone heating is. And frankly, there are very few contractors who offer to, I'll say, solve that problem. They'll come in and fix your air conditioner, but they don't talk to you about your comfort throughout your house. And that's the big challenge most people face, and that's why you're getting the calls.
0: Yeah, exactly. And, you know, let's face it, you can look at a thermostat, you can look at your thermometer, you can do all this stuff, you can look at your humidity gauge, but it is all about comfort. And if you go up into a hot, humid bedroom for your night's sleep, you're probably not going to sleep real good.
1: And that's another thing, that zoning, while it provides better comfort, we talk about energy savings, it's also healthier. Because if you're sleeping in a hot bedroom, sweating to death, right, you're not sleeping very well. Right. And, you know, if you don't sleep very well, that affects your health as well, too. In the wintertime, if I might say, too, you know, you talk about humidity during the summer. One of the things a lot of people don't realize is that the humidity, your air conditioner takes humidity out of the air.
0: Right.
1: And that's what makes you sweat. It's the humidity. Everybody talks about, you know, think about Phoenix, okay? Oh, it's 110, but it's a dry climate. Well, true, it doesn't have the humidity at that point. And humidity is very important in the house, too. In the wintertime, you need humidity. In the summer, you don't want it.
0: Right.
1: So.
0: Right. I hear you. So you call it the four C's of zoning. So we've talked about comfort. Does it save you energy also?
1: Yep. The second C is conservation. I'll run through the four C's. Comfort, conservation, convenience, and common sense. And when you talk about energy savings, zoning is there because, again, think about this. You said before, light switch in every room, right? You wouldn't turn your lights on and off with one switch. However, we all do with our heating and your air conditioning. And if nobody's in the room, why are we turning the lights on? If nobody's in the room, why are we turning the air conditioning on? And what costs you more? Heating and air conditioning, especially right now in the summer, many of your homeowners are feeling the effects of high energy costs. But again, you're cooling the whole house. Right. If you could just cool one zone, especially the bedroom at night, that will cost a lot less than cooling the whole house. So I say, you know, it costs a lot of energy to heat and cool the whole house. It only takes a small amount to raise or lower the temperature. In a lot of cases, you only have to raise and lower it a couple of degrees in one room or zone. So zoning, I've got studies showing on our website, we could save anywhere from 25 to 30%. So it's a payback thing, too.
0: I believe it. And the comfort, I know, is definitely there. I don't understand. I think in our house, we might use the dining room four times, yet the thermostat's in the dining room. Nobody sleeps in the dining room. Nobody's in the dining room. And then upstairs, you know, there's a 6-7 degree variable of temperature. So let's talk about zoning. How does it work?
1: Very simple. Again, think of, you got a light switch in every room in your house. But what we're doing is putting a thermostat. Now, not necessarily in every room, okay? Right. But, you know, the upstairs bedrooms for sure, the downstairs living room, that's the most common because warm air rises, cold air falls. Right. So whatever air conditioning tries to go upstairs ends up falling downstairs. So that's why downstairs is often cooler.
0: Downstairs,
1: but again, there's no
0: freezing
1: thermostat upstairs. Sorry? Yeah,
0: I said the downstairs where the big TV is freezing in the summertime.
1: Exactly. And then, you know, think about in the wintertime. You're January, you're watching the Super Bowl on that big screen TV downstairs, your thermostat's downstairs, and you got a roaring fire in the fireplace, right?
0: Mm-hmm.
1: And then you go upstairs, and upstairs is freezing.
0: Sure.
1: Okay? So it all depends upon the weather. What zoning does is we put motorized dampers in the ductwork. A damper is a device that, it's like your registers or your grills at your outlet, you can manually open and close them, mm-hmm. okay? We do it automatically from a thermostat, so you don't have to run around and change louvers and registers every season, so to speak, or every day in some cases, too. So that's the convenience factor, okay? If I'm in my living room, I can heat and cool my living room, and my thermostat's in the living room, not in the dining room, okay?
0: Right.
1: One of the other things, most common area, is a lot of people have their thermostat in a hallway. Who lives in a hallway, too?
0: Right, okay? Exactly.
1: At least you're in a dining room when you might be eating when the family's around.
0: Right.
1: But the thermostat's always in the center portion of the house. So think about the sun. Sun comes up in the morning. You know, one side of your house is probably warmer than the other. In the afternoon at 3 o'clock, your sun now is in the other side, western side of your house. So that side's warmer. And then at 10 o'clock at night, there's no sun. So where do you put the thermostat?
0: Right. Right.
1: And a lot of people, you know, talk to me as to, I want to move my thermostat to another room. All right. Well, thermostats, unfortunately, have to be wired. There right. are wireless thermostats. But today, everybody wants to operate something from their phone, right?
0: Right.
1: So, again, you want to have something that's Wi-Fi. So in order to have Wi-Fi, well, then you need power. We've actually got a cool little thermostat. We call it a thermostat light switch. I call it Invisistat because it's invisible. You can replace the the light switch with this Invisistat, which will turn on your light and your heating and your cooling. So this allows us to put zoning in any older home. Your
0: nice.
1: Existing home? I can move that thermostat from your dining room, or leave it there, but we'll put another little Invisistat there. We'll put one up in your bedroom, put one in the living room. Maybe you got a basement rec room, et cetera. And we can control them from any room in the house. And what happens is when the thermostat calls, that turns on your heating, your cooling, whatever you need. And then the motorized dampers and the ductwork open and close, go open to the zones that need heating or cooling, and they close off the other parts of the house automatically.
0: So this is a smart house. You're collecting data in all these different
1: yes,
0: zones
1: sir.
0: In the house. You're bringing mm-hmm. it to a data center, which is then sending the message out, this damper closes, this damper opens, and it satisfies each thermostat.
1: Correct.
0: It's genius. I mean, and when you think about it, I was using the analogy in a car. We've had zone heating mm-hmm. and cooling in cars for 12 years. How long has zone
1: sure,
0: heating
1: absolutely.
0: Been out for a house?
1: Almost as long as forced air ductwork has.
0: Yeah.
1: I was actually just talking to the guys at AHRI, which is all the manufacturers, Carrier, Lennox, Trane, have an association. We kind of set the standards and the certification to make sure the equipment is efficient as well, too.
0: Mm-hmm.
1: And they track numbers, and I was trying to ask them, you know, how far back, when did we start tracking how many air conditioning units are being sold these days? Currently, right now, there's about 10 million furnaces, air conditioners, and then heat pumps, which is the big popular way to heat and cool your home.
0: Right.
1: So that's about how many are sold every year, but less than 5% of them get zoning. And so that's
0: wow.
1: the big challenge. It's still not accepted for as long as air conditioning's been around, which Willis Carrier, I'll say, you know, giving him a plug, you know, invented air conditioning, not to keep people cool, but for printing presses. So the
0: yeah.
1: paper wouldn't stick together
0: right?
1: when they're trying to print stuff in the summertime. Yeah,
0: yeah.
1: That's really the history behind it.
0: Yeah,
1: you know, then it went from there to movie theaters. Keep everybody cool at night. So think
0: sure.
1: about in the 30s, 20s, and the 30s, movies boomed because people didn't want to stay hot. They went out to the movies, and it was cool in the movie theater.
0: Yeah, we
1: and
0: just had some
1: moved to homes.
0: We just had some massive storms through Cincinnati, and we had a bunch of people without power for 3 days.
1: Sure.
0: And a couple of my kids lost power, and I'm going, yeah, that's the way I grew up.
1: Yeah.
0: How'd that work
1: exactly.
0: for you?
1: Exactly.
0: How'd that work
1: so,
0: for you? Well, there's yeah. got to be, you know, you talked about conservation, energy.
1: Mm-hmm. Yep.
0: There's got to be a decent savings here. So the comfort, I think everybody can just hear and feel
1: right.
0: that.
1: But,
0: so
1: yep.
0: what is a payback on a system like zone first? I
1: yeah.
0: mean, is it 5 years, 10 years? I don't know.
1: No, it's usually 5 years. Here's the big one, okay? Let's talk about utility rates, okay? Mm-hmm. When do utility rates go down?
0: Well, they're never going down.
1: Exactly.
0: They are never going down.
1: The more they go up, I know my utility down here, which happens to be a co-op, their notice the early part of the year was, 8% increase, okay? Mm-hmm. Which I thought was fairly hefty. Yeah. So again, the quicker it goes up, the quicker your payback. The average payback is usually going to be less than 5 years for sure.
0: Okay.
1: So that's the good thing. I always say, if you're, and again, it always depends upon how you use the system too. You don't want to keep all the thermostats set at the same temperature because that could actually cost you probably more. But think about when we put in heating and air conditioning, again, you're designing it to move a certain amount of air around the house all the time. Mm-hmm. But if we're shutting off rooms, we don't need to, we can more concentrate that cooling into one room or zone.
0: Absolutely.
1: Takes a lot of fuel and energy to turn on the air conditioner for the whole house, which could run for 20 minutes or a half an hour, where here all we need to do is run it for maybe 5-10 minutes to cool it down a couple of degrees.
0: Boy, and I'll tell you what, family life in homes changes. Kids come and go. We may stay.
1: Oh, absolutely.
0: Sometimes all rooms are full, and sometimes they're not. So big savings there. Comfort again.
1: Think about COVID.
0: Exactly.
1: Okay. Right?
0: Exactly.
1: Everybody came home. So now everybody's working from home. The kids are doing their schoolwork in their rooms, et cetera, et cetera. So that's the one time, the whole house is being used. But, again, in one side of the house, the sun's there. So it's heating it up in the wintertime.
0: Yeah.
1: Or that's where we need more cooling.
0: Yeah. Frank, I talked about zone heating and cooling, I'm going to say 10 or 12 years ago, for a pretty decent amount of time. And there was some interest in, but why do we not hear much about either from our HVAC dealers or why did so many people not know about zone heating, you think? I mean, is it out of reach for most people or it seems like the payback's pretty quick?
1: The payback's quick. The comfort's quick. People will recognize once they have it in, oh my gosh, how did I live without it? Mm-hmm. Okay. But it's been an acceptance, okay? It's an education. And here's the bigger one. When do people think about fixing their heating and air conditioning system? When it's broken.
0: I hear you.
1: Okay? So, there's not, at that point, it's not a matter of price, okay? It's a matter of when can you get it fixed and when can you get here, right? So, of course, all of the contractors are really busy right now this time of year because they don't have time to go add the other stuff. They're just trying to get somebody air conditioning, okay? Yeah. So it's one time to talk about it. But two, our friends at Carrier did a great presentation many years ago, and I'm going back 30 years ago maybe, where they invited editors and guys like you to talk about what they called environment, I-N, environment, okay. In your home. And you talked about heating, cooling, air cleaning, humidification, ventilation. So there's more to heating and air conditioning than just heating and cooling. And of course, zoning is part of that as well. And a editor who went to that session in Better Homes and Gardens, our air conditioning news trade paper covered it. And the editor said, I file this under what I call DBI, dull but important. Okay. a typical homeowner doesn't know how a furnace and an air conditioner work.
0: Right.
1: They don't know about ductwork, CFM, airflow, et cetera, et cetera.
0: Right.
1: It's kind of a very scientific formulas.
0: Sure.
1: When you do a load calculation on a home, that's, again, very scientific, mathematical, et cetera.
0: Yep.
1: So, again, and even our industry, et cetera, we work by rules of thumb more than anything, and I'm not trying to beat everybody up, but there's only so much time you can do. The equipment's got more expensive because of government regulation, et cetera.
0: Sure.
1: And I don't want to get on my soapbox here.
0: Right.
1: But again, it's one of those things people don't know unless they feel it. Okay?
0: Yeah.
1: And so, when it gets cold in the room, they put in a Snuggly, okay, that they buy for $19.95 or something like that. Mm-hmm. What do you do when it gets hot in the room, though? You've got those portable air conditioners. Guys say, hey, you pour water into, and for $39.95, we're going to drop the temperature in your room. They don't even come close to doing that, but they sell a lot, okay?
0: Dick, and you got about...
1: Nobody's done an education.
0: Yeah, you got about 10 more minutes for me. I'll take a break, and we'll come back and wrap this thing up.
1: Absolutely. That'd be great.
0: All right. Nick Foster, he is with Zone First. He is my guest. I believe I called him Frank before. I apologize. We'll continue. You're at home with Gary Sullivan.
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0: All right, back at it we go. And Dick Foster is my guest. He is with a company called Zone First. And Dick, how do they get more information? Your website, please.
1: Our website is very simple, zonefirst.com, www.zonefirst.com. And there's a link to some YouTube videos where we've done installations into existing homes. Mm-hmm. So they can see actually how the system operates that way.
0: It's wonderful that you can do it in existing homes, older homes, because it doesn't really make any difference, because I know builders, in a lot of cases, they'll leave like a variable 4 or 5 degrees from the first floor to the upstairs, which seems a little mm-hmm. crazy. And I'm sure you've heard that before, but, I think it's a great thing to learn about. And again, it's zonefirst.com. This has also got to extend the life of your systems, does it not?
1: Absolutely. That's one of the things we don't talk about too much, because if your equipment's used less, it's going to last longer.
0: Sure.
1: Okay. Again, I have a study that shows how many fewer cycles we had because we are zoning it as well, too.
0: Yeah. So tell me about reactions of systems you folks have put in homes. I mean, from the homeowner. The feedback.
1: From the homeowners?
0: Yeah.
1: I'll say a show called This Old House.
0: Yeah.
1: And specifically, and I don't know if I should be using his name, but one of the guys on This Old House, parents, he's down to visit him down to the Jersey Shore, and he calls me up and says, hey, excuse me, I need zoning in my parents' house. We're here at the shore. It's August. It's hot as heck upstairs. How do I get more cooling upstairs? So I said, I'll be right down. I went down. I looked at it. Their house, their ductwork was all in what we call a crawl space.
0: Yeah.
1: Sure, you know what a crawl space is.
0: Yep.
1: So it was really easy to access the ductwork. Unfortunately, it was the middle of August, so getting a contractor down to do that, they didn't get there till later in September.
0: Imagine
1: but
0: that.
1: The mom said, and their bedroom was on the first floor, so we made it. Their bedroom was a zone, the living room was a zone, and then the upstairs bedrooms. And he called me up after it was in and said, my mom loves it. She never felt the bedroom get warmer so quick. Than now that we have zoning. And,
0: sure.
1: You know, that was just one perfect reaction. I've got a guy who sent me a picture of a thermometer from Vermont. And, of course, it was like right around zero. And he was very thankful that his zoning system was working and keeping him warm through those 0-degree temperature days at that point.
0: Yeah.
1: So people will notice it in their energy savings. They actually don't talk about that because they don't pay attention to their bill as much.
0: Mm-hmm.
1: I got another story for that real quick. But again, it's more the comfort.
0: Sure.
1: I have

0: a neighbor of mine. We put zoning in his house, and he called me the next year, and he said, hey, you know, my electric bill is still the same. And this is actually gas, okay, for heating. And I said, show me the bills. And I looked at the bills, and I showed him that it wasn't that his he wasn't saving energy. The dollars were the same.
1: Right.
0: But actually, the amount of gas that he was using had dropped.
1: Right.
0: Okay. And he didn't rationalize that.
1: Sure. Zonefirst.com. I'm sure you have contractors to recommend. Folks can get a little bit more education on zoning. And Dick, thank you very much for your time. I certainly appreciate it.
0: Gary, thank you for your time, and look forward to seeing you again.
1: You're quite welcome. Take care. Dick Foster of Zone First, and at zonefirst.com. And a very, very interesting system. A little familiar with them, but I wanted to have him on during this pretty warm time of the year. We'll continue with your calls. Grab a line. You're at home with Gary Sullivan.

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15: A white woman's murder shocks the city. A black man from the projects comes forward with information about the case.
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15: But out of nowhere, he goes from star witness to prime suspect.
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15: 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Lee Harris is sentenced to 90 years.
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15: Behind bars, Lee finds an unlikely ally in his cellie, Robert. The pair are like chalk and cheese. There's no way their paths would ever cross on the outside. But as a fellow inmate, Robert sees through the lies and vows to do the unthinkable. Clear Lee's name.
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24: On September 16th, 1961, Betty and Barney Hill cut their vacation short and decided to drive home.
25: They were having difficulty finding their way around the city, and Barney decided he just wanted to drive home, knowing that they would arrive at their home on New Hampshire's seacoast at about 2 o'clock in the morning.
24: What they saw that night in the New Hampshire sky would change everything.
26: I began walking across the highway, looking up at the object with the binoculars, putting them down, shaking my head, saying, well, this just can't be true. I don't believe it.
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27: 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It won't stop. And the vetter coming goes, and I think, well, I can't get away from this. 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
28: Dr. Simon gave me a post-hypnotic suggestion. 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So about 2 weeks later, I sketched it.
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0: All right, weekend's upon us. Welcome at home with Gary Sullivan. 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Danny's got the dates, got the hours, got the interviews, and lots of good information if you happen to miss yesterday's show and want to pick it up. It's easy enough to do. All right, so grab a line. Happy to talk about your home project, and we've covered quite a lot. With a lot of rain that we've had in the past month in many parts of the country, boy, it's either been parts dry or rain. I keep talking about the rain because that's kind of what I'm experiencing. But one of the things I would recommend you do is keep your eyes open for peeling paint, chipping paint, which very well may be a sign of wood rot. And there's all different types of wood patching compounds out there that you can use. The one I like probably more than most of the other ones, it's a unique one, is called Wood Epox. So it's an epoxy wood filler. A lot of wood fillers are also almost like a vinyl, almost like a spackling compound. It's just filling the grain. The Wood Epox, you can make a patch literally the size of a basketball if you wanted to. They use it a lot in old historic homes with columns and posts. And as you have the wood that begins to rot, the paint begins to peel. And they have the name of the company is called Abitron. And they have numerous products. And one of them is called liquid wood. One is called Wood Epox. The liquid wood is, you can actually use them both in concert. The liquid wood is almost like a tung oil. I can't tell you exactly what it is. I don't really know. But it's a liquid like a tung oil. And you put it onto the rotted wood, and it hardens that rotted wood. And in some cases, you can sand it, and maybe you're ready to go. Or at the very least, even if you've got rid of a bunch of the wood, but the wood is still soft and, you know, wood rot beneath it, put the liquid wood on there, harden that, and then you have a good base, and you can patch the Wood Epox on top of that. The Wood Epox is, it can be sanded, it can be painted, it can be drilled. So it's very durable, and, you know, might save you a lot of money, quite honestly, versus replacing. So something to look into. Keep your eyes open. A lot of rain, and you know, wood gets rotted when that rain gets to that unsealed, unprotected side, possibly, or water's running down the back of it, and it'll start rotting, and we need to make that patch or replace the wood. All right, our number is 800-823-8255. Tammy, welcome.
1: Hello.
0: Yes.
1: Yes, here's my plumbing question that I have never run into in my life, and I'm totally confused about it. It's a new house, 7 years old. The problem started probably 2 or 3 months in. The double sink clogs up, got an installed dishwasher, and there's this black sludge in there. And I'll just tell you, I have a strainer. There's almost nothing going down my drain. We just had the plumber out, and he put the the snake all the way through to the thing, to the septic tank. Mm-hmm. And his assessment was that maybe the gel and the, you know, automatic dishwashing liquid mm-hmm. was causing it to back up. But I mean, I've never had this problem ever. And I'm totally confused about, I mean, I don't know. They've changed everything on our food. So did they change the gel to make it clog up?
0: Well, there's different types of dishwasher. Does the dishwasher back up?
1: No. And here's something I'll just tell you that I've never seen before either. Apparently it's new government regulation, or well, I don't know how new. I'm going to call it a restrictor. There's two spots on that drain pipe where the diameter of the pipe is restricted. One is where I call it the L pipe from the left sink that comes over. Mm-hmm. It's a little thing that cuts the diameter almost in half. And then there's another one where the line for the dishwasher right above that. So within 6 inches, there's two things that's restricting the diameter of the pipe. And in my opinion, not a plumber, but it's like things keep hanging up on there, except that I'm telling you, I'm religious. There's almost nothing going down my drain. And I've lived in old houses, old trailers, never had a problem. I mean, it's just blowing my mind that, I mean, maybe he's right and it's the cascade, and he says the gel just builds up. But well, we've lived there 7 years.
0: I'm not there looking at the problem or investigating it. A plumber did look at it. What did he do? What did he do? Did he run a snake down there and then was it and just said it's clear?
1: He ran. First he thought maybe it was right there just where, you know, it's still under the cabinet. So he put the snake thing in. And then he said, you know, I think it's going further down to the pipe under your floor. So then he did the snake that went all the way through the whole pipe. And I went out there with him and, you know, where it goes to the septic tank, and just big globs of black gunk. I don't even know what to call it. And now I'm telling you, my nephew has taken our kitchen sink apart. Probably, I don't remember the exact time frame, maybe 4 months ago. But in 7 years, brand new home, in 7 years, it's been taken apart every few months. And because it just backs up. But it doesn't back up in the dishwasher. I lived in old trailers and had no plumbing problem. But yet this brand new home, it's driving me crazy. And now it's all cleaned out now, but it's just going to build up again. I'm trying, you know, if we don't figure out the problem, I thought about using a different detergent. I thought about getting rid of the dishwasher altogether. I mean, but anyway, I don't know if this is something you're familiar. Have you ever heard of such a thing? I mean,
0: Yeah, but I'm not really sure exactly what we're dealing with. I mean,
1: I'm not either. That's
0: when you snaked it and they pulled the sludge out.
1: Yeah. Well, he pushed it. I don't know what you call it, like a mechanical snake. So it was really long and went all in there. And there was just, first of all, when they took the pipes apart, there were globs of this black stuff. And then when the pipe going right into the septic tank, I could see the water and it was just clogs of it. And then he just kept using the snake until it got all clear. And then he put his camera down to make sure, you know, there was nothing with the integrity of the pipe, which he said there wasn't. So like I said,
0: Does the dishwasher drain like nothing's wrong, or does it back?
1: Exactly.
0: Or does it like drain real
1: like
0: slow?
1: Nothing's wrong.
0: Like nothing's wrong.
1: And I'll just tell you, there's, you know, when my son was little, you know, when kids are little and other people throwing things in the sink, not cleaning the plate off, whatever. But that's not the case here, you know. And like I say, I do the dishes. I clean everything off. There's almost nothing going down that drain.
0: Is the hose of the dishwasher, have you taken that off and checked that hose?
1: Yes, it's not. He did it. He did it when he was here. This is 2 days ago. He did it when he was here. And he asked me the same thing. I'm like, nope, doesn't back up in here.
0: Did it have any black gunk in the hose?
1: Nope, not in the dishwasher line. Not a bit.
0: And did he talk to you anything about an air gap or a cap?
1: Like the vent?
0: Yeah, like the vent.
1: When he first looked at it, he says, oh, I took a picture and sent it to him. He came highly recommended. Really like him a lot. Think he's doing a good job. He said it was too short. And we had a lot of issues when we built the house with the plumber. Mm-hmm. Won't go into all that. But anyway, he said it was too short. He said, I bet you that's your problem. So he redid that. He made it taller, da-da-da-da. Still had the problem. And he said, usually that fixes the problem. But this time it didn't. And so that's when he investigated and said, you know what? I'm going to... put this snake down in there, and because I'm afraid your clog is past that.
0: Well, that was going to be my next step then. The only other suggestion I would have, and maybe he didn't have the capacity to do that, but they have the ability to run a camera down there.
1: Oh, and he did that. He put the camera too, and he saw, after he got it unclogged, all the way to the septic, and the water's running clear, he then put the camera to see if he saw anything, my thought, not a plumber, but my thought was, because I've never seen this before, the two spaces in such a short, first of all, I've never seen that where they restrict the diameter. So to me, it seems like every little bit over a period of months is just like building up on that, what I'm calling a ledge, a restrictor, whatever, I don't know what it's called, but it's like building up on
0: there.
1: Mm-hmm. Right. But he said, so that was my thought. And then he says, no, because this is, I've seen it. I've seen, every time we've taken it apart, I've seen it build up on there. So that's why I thought that was the problem. And then, but when he did that whole line and I'm seeing gunk that's probably a couple inches long, like the size of maybe a baseball. Well, not that big, maybe a golf ball.
0: Yeah.
1: Chunks of this gunk. So then I'm like, well, maybe that's not it. But my nephew just took it apart just a few months ago, and every few months we have to do this. I mean, I'm so frustrated. I tell people, I'm like, I was in an old trailer and did not have the problems that I'm having with this brand new house. It's just crazy to me.
0: On the hose, I'm back to that. Is there a loop in it?
1: The water line coming in from the dishwasher or to the dishwasher, I mean?
0: To the drain.
1: The drain. No, there's no loop in the drain. And it's a plastic clear. I can see, it's clear. Mm-hmm. So, and there's nothing. And he even took it off and double checked that. But I can see there's nothing. He took it apart. I can see there's nothing.
0: And he thought the drainage configuration and everything was fine, correct?
1: Well, there was only one, gasket that was turned the wrong way, but that wouldn't cause this problem. But no, he said that this is the new regulation with that. I said, well, I've never in my whole life seen a pipe where they restrict but he says it's normal.
0: Yeah.
1: Sit
0: tight. I'm going to take a little break and come back. We missed a break by about 3 minutes. So I'll come back and give you a couple other ideas as we continue. You're at home with Gary Sullivan.
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0: All right, back at it we go at home with Gary Sullivan. Talk a little home improvement. Tammy, I know we only got a couple more minutes, but I want to kind of, when you said he snaked it all the way through with a camera, did he see anything at all outside of more black gunk?
1: No, he said everything with the integrity of the pipe is correct. And I'll I don't know if this is important. I'm sorry, go ahead.
0: No, go ahead.
1: Well, I was going to say, in years past, I've had a garbage disposal, and they were more troubled than they were. So there's no garbage disposal.
0: So this is going right into the sink then. The dishwasher discharges in the sink, correct?
1: Yeah. Exactly, yes.
0: I still think the air gap is probably still not right, and I think there needs to be a loop in that hose.
1: Okay,
0: to get good drainage. I think your drainage is bad. I might even disconnect that and replace that hose and put a loop in it and see if that doesn't correct the problem.
1: The drain hose coming from the dishwasher to the pipe to drain
0: to the sink.
1: That loop.
0: To the sink, yes.
1: Okay.
0: Yep.
1: Okay.
0: It should have a loop in it. It should be a high loop. He kind of changed the air gap. I mean, he was there. I'm not. But I really think I would take that hose off and see if a lot of that black gunk is in that hose.
1: Yeah. Well, there's no black gunk in the drain hose from the dishwasher to the pipe.
0: Well, if there's nothing in that hose, maybe putting it into a loop. You got nothing to lose. I'm not there again. I can't see it. But there should be a high loop on that.
1: Can I ask you one more thing?
0: Yeah.
1: What do you think of his point about the gel from the cascade causing the buildup?
0: Well, I don't know. I mean, that you know, it doesn't hurt to change the dishwasher. I know the one we have is the, what is it, 3-in-1 type. It does have a little bit of gel. There may be something to that. I don't know. That's another really good point, though, Tammy, is if you suspect that, and he suggested that may be a problem, let's go ahead and just, you know, get a little small sample packet or something along those lines and see if it kind of clears up the problem for a while, or buy a small box of it and see if that's going to help things out, because and then put that loop in that connection and see where you go, because he couldn't find it. He suggested changing the cleaner, and I guess I would do that too, because we're kind of grasping for straws right now. So let's do that. Let's put a loop in that hose, and let's change the type of cleaner we're using in the dishwasher, and you know, if it works, get back to me. I'd like to hear a good success story on that. Coming up next, we're going to have our friends in from Rhino Shield. 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We'll learn all about it coming up next. You're at home with Gary Sullivan.

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14: I'm Julian Edelman. 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

0: All right, back at it we go. 33 minutes after the top of the hour, and you're at home with Gary Sullivan. Are you familiar with a product called Rhino Shield? It is a product that isn't just paint. It's a coating. And we're going to learn a little bit about it. We have our friend Todd Harville on. He is the owner of the Rhino Shield in the Cincinnati area. And Todd, welcome again now at Home with Gary Sullivan. How you doing?
1: Fantastic, Gary. Thanks for having us on today.
0: First of all, Rhino Shield is a national company.
1: That's right.
0: Various cities throughout the United States. The website, I'm assuming, is rhinoshield.com.
1: That's right.
0: All right, man, I'm on a roll, aren't I? So
1: perfect.
0: Let's for people that aren't familiar with it, why don't you tell everybody what Rhino Shield is first?
1: Well, Rhino Shield is a flexible ceramic-based elastomeric coating systems that we apply to homes like stucco, brick, siding that seals out the water and it resists cracking. 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And we warranty this against any kind of peeling, cracking, or chipping. And it basically, it's a protective coating that both restores your home and it just makes the home look beautiful.
0: And I have it on my home, and it does make the home look beautiful. So stamp of approval. It also does more than that. It has some benefits in terms of helping with energy cost.
1: That's right. It's a low E product. And what this is essentially you're putting a vapor barrier on your building. And what that does is it keeps out the harmful solar rays that damages houses and makes you have to repaint your house every 5 to 6 years.
0: Mm-hmm. And the warranty is a 25-year warranty from chipping and all of that. Comes in all kinds of colors, correct?
1: That's right. We have any color that you can think of, we can custom make. And plus, we have over 1,100 colors ourselves.
0: Okay. Now, this isn't something you run to the store and buy. This is an applied product.
1: That's right. You can't buy this at a big box store. It has to be an authorized Rhino Shield dealer to be able to apply this to your home and to get that warranty.
0: Okay. So let's talk about the surfaces, because you said something which intrigues me when you said brick, because there's quite a trend throughout the United States with people in brick homes going with the trend of white and black, and brick is usually not white or black, and I see a lot of painted brick, and the Rhino Shield would protect that for 25 years.
1: Yes, it will. A regular brick home has to be able to breathe naturally because we have, HVAC in our home and it creates moisture and that moisture needs to escape the home. Mm-hmm. With traditional paints, that sometimes locks that moisture into the brick and it causes harmfulness to your brick's mortar. With Rhino Shield, that allows that moisture to permeate through our coating and to protect your brick and your mortar.
0: Mm-hmm. Throughout homes, we always have some issues replacing a molding or a touch-up or something along those lines. How do you do that with Rhino Shield? Just like you would normally do with paint, or would you then patch with paint, or just kind of give me that story?
1: Well, if there's like when we do our assessment on a home, we're looking for anything that's damaged or rotten. Okay. And what we would do, or our crews would address those issues before we would start coating your home.
0: Okay.
1: Just to make sure everything is shored up properly.
0: Okay. And with that type of coating, nothing's going to really change because of the 25-year protection. So,
1: All right.
0: And this particular product is sprayed. I mean, your crew, when they came, one thing, folks, that you'll be amazed at is the efficiency and the time that you can do a whole house. And I had a lot of trim work, and man, they taped and paper. I think they're out of there in a day.
1: When they're doing the prep work, yeah. It doesn't take that long. Usually a typical job, we start on Monday. We should have that job wrapped up by Friday.
0: Yeah.
1: And that's a traditional, you know, ranch or two-story home.
0: Yeah.
1: Our crews are very, very efficient.
0: Yeah, I don't think they were at our house more than 3 days. I mean, they were nonstop and did a great, great job. And this product, I mean, it's got a little bit of a texture, but no more than like a flat paint would. Is that fair to say? Does it come in different finishes, or is it just like a flat paint or that type of finish?
1: Yeah, well, like our area, we offer, you know, two different finishes. And what those finishes do, they dry and cure in an eggshell finish.
0: Okay.
1: And that's what we're looking for.
0: Okay.
1: And then the beauty thing about our coating is that it doesn't change the texture of what we're coating. So if you have a brick home, your house is going to look like brick.
0: Nice.
1: If it's a wood grain home, you're going to see the knot holes, wood grain, everything within that piece of wood.
0: Yeah. You know, it's interesting because when I had the Rhino Shield apply to my home, it's probably been about 8 years now. And
1: it's been a few minutes.
0: Yeah, it's been a few minutes. And I did the front door. I did the screen porch out back, inside and out, and the trim. And, I mean, from the street, it looks like a painted house. But the durability of that product is phenomenal. And I did notice, quite honestly, I couldn't tell you what the percentage was. But ever since we had that applied, I definitely noticed an energy savings.
1: Gary, I get that that's right. I get that comment often, especially when we're coating the entire home. Mm-hmm. The energy savings that someone can save by using Rhino Shield on their home, it's very efficient.
0: Right. I've been also talking about a lot of weather this year. I mean, the amount of rain we've had is incredible, and then the heat and everything else. I'm sure you guys got a list of folks that want to get the Rhino Shield applied to their home. Can you give me a process of, since it is an applied product, do you come out and give a quote, or how's that whole process work?
1: Normally what happens is folks will give us a call and they'll schedule time for me to come out and assess their home and see if Rhino Shield's even right for their house. Then what we do is we get an exact measurement of what the square footage is as a home, explain the process of what we're going to do while we're at their house, give them a quote, and people sign up with us.
0: Okay.
1: After they do sign up with us, normally with our dealership, we pretty much can have a home wrapped up within 45 days from the day they say proceed.
0: Nice.
1: After that time, our crews go out, and they'll have that house wrapped up within that week.
0: Nice. So there's still time, is what I'm trying to say. Oh. It's a bit.
1: There's still time. We're extremely busy. Our season is rather short for our season where we're at.
0: Right.
1: So take advantage of the sales that we have going on right now, and we'll be happy to get your house coated.
0: Well, let's talk about that sale. Any specials going on or anything along those lines?
1: Yeah, absolutely. We have a TV and radio ad going on right now that's 15%.
0: Okay.
1: And that is good to the end of August. And so call today and get signed up, and I'll be happy to give you a look and see if we can do something to your home.
0: Sure. Well, I'll tell you what, it's been a marvelous product to have, and the versatility of that. And people are probably thinking right now, we talked about the brick. I talked about the trim in the, at my house, and the whole back porch, which is a large surface area. But a lot of people also have siding on their home. Can that be applied over a siding?
1: Yes. And the good thing about vinyl siding is that the mold, mildew, and algae issues, traditionally that's on vinyl houses. Mm-hmm. And the beauty about our coating system is our primer has ingredients that kills the bacteria that grows all three, mold, mildew, and algae. And then our top coat has mildicides in it that prevents new growth of mold, mildew, and algae. So it's a wonderful application to put on vinyl.
0: Well, you know, the problem with vinyl siding, and I'm sure you run into this, I mean, if you got kind of a maroon vinyl siding or a forest green vinyl siding. Vinyl siding, it fades within 6 months to a year. I get that the color's baked all the way through, but fading with vinyl siding is a challenge.
1: It is a challenge. That's why we use a light colors when we do vinyl. Usually whatever the color is, we don't want to go darker than the original color that's on the home.
0: Right.
1: And what we're doing is we're making sure that we don't get excess heat on that siding.
0: Right. And, okay. Well, I think I've talked about as much as I can think about the things. It was a no-brainer project. And that's why, you know, once you start doing the research on it and believing in the product and seeing it, and as quickly and efficiently as that was installed on our home, it really was a no-brainer project. You know, you're not buying a can and then have to put it on. They're coming out and servicing it and then warranting it for 25 years, all in writing. And again, that warranty is for chipping and peeling if you had any problems along those lines.
1: That's right. That's right.
0: All right. Give me that rhinoshield.com again. Is there any phone number, national number we can send folks to, Todd?
1: No, that's just rhinoshield.com. In whatever area that you're in, RhinoShield will direct you into the right direction with phone numbers that you can contact your local dealer.
0: This would be an investment in your home, would it not, because of the multi-services that it offers you?
1: Yes. Traditionally, we're double than a professional painter, but over a 25-year process, the amount of money that you're saving within a 25-year period is a lot.
0: Yep.
1: Usually, if you use a regular paint over a 25-year period, you pay double of what you would have originally paid for RhinoShield.
0: Okay. Well, Todd, I hope people give you a lot of, calls and information. You get out and continue to educate people about RhinoShield, and I certainly appreciate your time.
1: Gary, thanks for having us on today.
0: You're quite welcome. All right, very good. Thanks, Todd. It's Todd Harville, and he is the Cincinnati owner of the RhinoShield, and it is a investment in your home. And again, I don't have the data what we saved. It was probably 8 years ago, but immediately that summer when we had it applied, then our neighbor had it applied to his home, and we both noticed a difference. And again, a low-E paint, you hear the low-E phrase being used about glass and windows a lot. So interesting product.
2: It still looks great on your humble abode.
0: There you go. Well,
2: yes,
0: thank
2: sir.
0: You. Well, thank you, sir.
2: And yes, sir.
0: Saving money at the same time. How about that?
2: Yes.
0: That's my idea of a great product. All right, let's take a break. We'll come back, take your calls at 800-823-8255. You're at home with Gary Sullivan.
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0: projects that you may be talking about and thinking about. And I know one of the ones we talked a lot about with all the rain was gutters. Maybe you're looking at increasing the size of your gutters because the amount of rain when we have downpours and it's overflowing the gutters. I know multiple people with this issue, including me, on one little section of the house. So it's not like I'm going to change out all my gutters. But we went through this about going from a 5-inch gutter to a 6-inch gutter. And several people after last week's show was asking, when you're buying gutters, what are you really looking for? And it's really just the thickness of the aluminum that you're going to have. 0.032 would be a recommendation on a 6-inch gutter, maybe 3x4 downspouts. Going from a 5-inch to a 6-inch and a 3x4 inch downspout, I think increases the efficiency of that gutter by 42%. So if you happen to be dealing with a fact of water coming down the roof, overflowing the gutter, yet at the base of the downspout, it is like a waterfall. In other words, it's taking as much water as it can physically take. You know, we got the diverters at the top, so it doesn't flow over, but it's still flowing over. Yeah, you probably need to look at maybe a section that's a little larger. Maybe it's a standalone section, and mine is. Maybe 6 feet, two roofs come together. You got a 6-foot section, its own downspout. And there's too much water coming down between these in the saddle. There's a saddle with two roofs joining. And in that case, it's going to call for a larger gutter. And that's, I think, what you want to go with is a 6-inch 0.032 and 3x4 downspouts. All right, again, 800-823-8255. Gene, welcome.
1: Good morning, Gary. Yeah, long-time listener, first-time caller.
0: Yes, sir.
1: About 8 years ago, 9 years ago, I had that Nature Stone put on, and in the front of the steps, the front of the house, it looks just, I mean, it's just turned ugly. It has been, like they said, to coat it with the clear stuff every year or 2 years. That was all done.
0: Yes, sir.
1: And, I was wondering if there's something that could be put over it to bring it back to life or, you know.
0: Well, when you said it looks just ugly, is it dirty or is it bleached out or what's going on?
1: It's, I think it's like bleached out. Yes.
0: Were you coating it every year or two?
1: Yes, I was. Yeah, well, for about 3-4 years, and it seemed like it gets progressively worse.
0: So I have Nature Stone, but I have it indoors.
1: So it's in my garage. I think the sun is just...
0: It sounds like it is. That's why I asked if you were putting it on... maintaining that, because the only type, it's like everything else, you know, the same way we're always resealing decks is because of the UV rays in the sun just, you know, destroys the pigments in the deck sealer. And we end up, you know, the sunnier location, the more it, bleaches out. And I will say in my garage, it's held its color, but where the garage door comes down, there's that 6-inch band. I would say it's compromised by the sun there also. So I don't know of anything to restore the color. I did one time clean it with a pressure washer and a shop vac, and the amount of gunk and dirt that was in there brighten it up a little bit. But if it is faded dramatically from the sun, I don't know what else you can do to it. You might want to just touch base with them and see if they have an answer, but I'm not familiar of rejuvenating color. All right, very good. Again, that number is 800-823-8255. We'll continue with your calls. You're at home with Gary Sullivan.

0: 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This is At Home with Gary Sullivan.
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11: A rough storm. I'm Paul Stevens, Fox News. At least one person confirmed killed so far as Storm Lala continues to sweep across Hawaii. Fox Weather's Katie Byrne in Honolulu.
12: We've already seen the damage it's caused over on the Big Island, where the governor says we've already seen a number of homes damaged. More than a dozen roofs have been ripped off. Two homes have been completely swept away because of just heavy rainfall. One spot on the Big Island has picked up more than 3 feet of rain. So mudslides are also possible. That's something that officials are looking out for. Officials here are also warning people that these winds could pick things up and send them flying as projectiles because of how strong they are. The good news is the worst of it for us is hitting in the overnight hours, so no one's really outside.
11: Almost 70% of the Big Island has reportedly lost power because of strong winds. Hawaii Governor Josh Green has already declared a state of emergency. Meantime, heavy rain triggering massive flooding in Indiana, where at least 6 people have been killed. Several others are said to be missing.
13: So it has been relentless over the course of the entire week, and it took a couple of days for all of that water to funnel down into some of the streams and rivers. The White River runs through Indianapolis, and you're seeing some major to moderate flood stages there as all of that water tries to rush down in a very small area. That is why the flooding is happening along the rivers. Now, the good news is some of that rain beginning to die down a little bit. Still a risk of some showers. You're seeing them beginning to move in Indiana right now. The heaviest rain has actually moved a little farther off towards the east, and you're going to get dry days by the time you get into Monday and Tuesday. The risk of flooding today does shift towards the east. You're looking more like the Appalachian Mountains as you're wringing up some of that moisture that continues to move its way across the Midwest.
11: And that is Fox Weather's Adam Klotz. Hundreds of people have been evacuated from their homes. FEMA already approving an emergency declaration for Indiana to provide federal disaster assistance. 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
0: Here's what's trending on 640 WHLO.
11: As storm cleanup continues across Ohio, homeowners are busy dealing with insurance as well. To help cover repairs, Tricia Barhorse with Nationwide Insurance
14: says repairs can begin before a claim is filed.
15: If you feel comfortable doing some work or hiring a contractor, you most certainly can do that before your claims adjuster gets there. However, it is critically important that you take pictures of the damage before any work gets started, so your adjuster can use those pictures to help make sure that you've got the right coverage and that you get paid appropriately.
14: She reminds policyholders that callers need to be prepared with their policy number when they call their insurance company and their claim is based on their current policy. Longer wait times are likely for riders of Cleveland's public transit system.
16: Starting today, Greater Cleveland RTA riders will notice service cuts. The B-Line trolley is gone, and the service along the waterfront line is only used for special events now. Several bus routes will run less frequently beginning today. GCRTA say these changes are about a 3% reduction in their services, with more cuts still on the way. The agency says they need to cut more costs with federal COVID-19 funds running out. I'm Lee Mowen.
14: Ohio drivers are doing a little bit better than last year when it comes to not hitting ODOT workers on the highways. The agency's Matt Bruning says they're doing a lot of work on the roads.
17: You know, it's everything from mowing crews to pothole patching crews to, you know, crews that are doing crack sealing, any kind of work that you could imagine us doing out there on the roadway.
14: This year, 69 ODOT vehicles and workers have been hit by drivers. That's down from 79 at this time last year. I'm Brian.
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0: I will not support hacks, hacks in the Democratic Party who have led us to this Waterloo.
1: Well, as you well know, ICE has nothing to do with the southern border. That's Customs and Border Protection. And I think we need to abolish it and start from scratch.
2: Now, that's not much of a choice. If Mr. Carville doesn't want to be in my party, the party that I belong to, that PICA, that El-Sayed belongs to, he can start his own party.
3: Freedom is back in style. Welcome.

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1: All right, thanks, Scott Shannon. Hour two, Sean Hannity Show. Toll-free, our number this Monday is 800-941-SEAN if you want to be a part of the program. So I keep saying, most important midterm in our lifetime, and this is these are uncharted waters in every respect. I mean, to watch Hassan Piker calling for Democrats who oppose Abdul El-Sayed, his BFF, to be punished, is as I was talking about in the last hour, is pretty unbelievable. This radical shift that we're seeing before our eyes, leftism at a level we've never seen before. This is extraordinarily dangerous for everybody. And anyway, it's bad. Anyway, joining us now is our friend Pollster. By the way, he's got a new book coming out. It's called The Honoring of Ignorance. Matt Towery, Insider Advantage, talks about the road ahead as we begin the countdown to these midterms. So this is my take, Matt. I think these are uncharted waters. This is the craziest group of people I've ever seen before. And I think that we don't know. I think Republicans have the best chance they could ever have in a midterm based on Democrats. But I do think that they themselves are off message. Am I wrong in my observation?
2: Well, first of all, good to be with you again, Sean. Let me just say this. I asked probably 15, 20 people who are Republicans this weekend, can you tell me the three talking points that the Republicans have for the midterms? Not one person could come up with them. So I think you hit on something that's very important. Yes, the Democrats are shredding apart over this socialism, the communism issue, and it could really do a lot of damage. But we are 80-something days away. And do you know that in the Real Clear Politics average, which I think is the fairest average, these other averages, you know, put the thumb on the scale and say, we like this pollster, we don't like the other pollster. So that gets even more to the blue and Democrat. That there are only two races the Republicans are winning. And that is Michigan and barely Iowa. In every other, now Florida they're winning, but that's not a competitive state. In every other competitive U.S. Senate race in this country, the pollsters right now have the Democrats winning. And in fact, new polls came out today to further bury the candidate in North Carolina and in Texas. Am I saying that those polls are right? No. I think we tend to get those numbers better than other people. But right now, that's where the averages are. And to sit around and talk about how the Democrats are socialists and communists and this, that, and the other, you got 80 days to convince people that that's the case. And I don't see that being done. So, you know, I'm always the pessimist. You know that. And I've always delivered the bad news, and then I deliver the good news. At the end, it's looking good. And sometimes I get beat up for it. Right now, the Republicans, A, don't have a message. B, squandered months of getting on TV, setting up how President Trump has achieved more than the press will let them know, and also talking about the issues with the Democratic Party. Now 80 days. So you've got early voting starting in some places in, what, October. And we don't have a message. And I don't see anything that's really uniting the Republicans other than the possibility of a convention in September. So I'm telling Republicans across the country, it's time to hit the alarm button and get things moving, because there's not much time left for them to defeat the Democrats, because right now they're favored in almost every state in the battleground state, the Senate.
1: Okay, so agreeing with that, I mean, do you really think Tallarico could win Texas? Do you really believe El-Sayed could win Michigan? Can you really believe the guy that throws water bottles at women could win Maine? Do you really believe that, you know, Francesca Han can win the governorship in Wisconsin? Do you believe that?
2: Well, my answer to that is this. Tallarico, I sort of put in the same category as Beto O'Rourke. I think you called him, what was it?
1: Bozo.
2: Yes. Okay. So, you know, I the Texas polling is usually way off to the blue, to the Democratic side, rather. And so I do think that Paxton could win, but I think it is a little tougher this time. Part of it has to do with voter turnout and what motivates people to turn out. You know, Hong, I don't know. She's favored heavily in the betting markets. I have no idea right now, sir.
1: Well, she's favored in the betting markets for the primary. I'm talking about the general.
2: Yeah, I looked at the general, too, and it's I don't think it's necessarily a favor for her. But that having been said, I do think there are a couple of states where like Michigan, where El Sayed, I think that's definitely going to be a disaster. And I believe that Michigan will go to Rogers. That's just my view. Texas is going to be a push. It's not going to be as easy as in the past when Cruz was running against O'Rourke.
1: But remember, the first time that Beto Bozo ran, nobody really knew how crazy he was. He did a good job of hiding it. Tellerico, you know, there's so much garbage on him right now, you just can't even make it up. I mean, you know, even the news today is pretty spectacular in my view, you know, about Tellerico. You know, he spoke at a Pride event featuring drag queen performances for boys as young as 11 years old. This guy that says we have six genders, not two. This guy that says God is non-binary. This guy that wants to run a vegan campaign in the cattle state of Texas, doesn't want drilling in the oil state of Texas. I'm not buying it yet, but I have seen polls where he's up by like 2 points. I'm like, you got to be kidding me.
2: Look, I'm not buying it in the sense that it's not Texas, but we're in a midterm and these are weird time periods. And as I told your listeners for probably 8, 9, 10 years, we've been doing this. Midterms are about turnout, about who's motivated to turn out and who's not. And so my advice to the Republicans are to hit, you know, the gas pedal as hard as they can and start educating the public about these things right now, because we read it, we see it, you and I do. The average person walking the street, maybe in Texas and Georgia, where Ossoff allegedly is up 12 points or 8 points, I don't believe that's the case. But in a lot of these states, like North Carolina as well, where Wobbly's way down, I don't think they're as far down as people think they are, but it's incumbent on the Republicans to educate the voters in these states about what's going on, because they don't read all this stuff. They don't ferret through all the news like you and I do. And I've been, you know, I sound like a broken record, but I'm usually right. So I'm just saying it's time to...
1: Well, let's put it this way. You're right so often that in the last three presidential cycles, you have nailed it every time.
2: Yeah, and I was a little bit off in the midterms in 22, and I'll tell you why. I made the mistake of believing that Republicans were going to turn out at a higher level than they did. I'm not going to be fooled by that this time. I've got to see some evidence from the Republicans, from the various PACs and groups and whatever, that they can run a better, more coherent message type campaign that I'm seeing right now. And I will say one other thing. When you can't pass the SAVE Act, and I know that looks like a foregone conclusion, it won't happen, and I'm not going to name any individual senators, but when you can't pass that, and when you can't do other issues that Republicans are 85, 90% in favor of, that takes a little bit of the zip away for people to want to go turn out and vote for these folks. And I don't think the people on Capitol Hill understand that. You got to give them a reason to turn out.
1: What do you make of the New Hampshire poll that showed AOC the leading candidate for president for the Democrats in 2028?
2: Well, Sean, you won't remember this, but I think I said this 2 or 3 years ago that I thought that AOC would be the leading candidate to be the presidential nominee for the Democrats back ages ago. And she's doing a very slick routine in which she's suddenly saying, oh, well, you know, that woke stuff we had was sort of not really correct. And she's trying to change and pivot, which, of course, they all do. She's basically an actress.
1: By the way, she's not even facing, I'm sorry, she's not even endorsing Francesca Hung. By the way, I am convinced that Bernie, this Fight the Oligarchy tour, was all an effort to give her more exposure and pass the mantle onto her because he's too old.
2: Oh, absolutely. So you're totally right. And I believe that I might add John Ossoff out of Georgia, who the polls have. Now, I'm not polled Georgia in months, but I find it hard to believe any Democrats leading Georgia by 8 or 9 points. I think that I know Georgia better than any state, probably other than Florida in this country. I don't believe he's leading by that much. But now the media has taken him. And this is a way, by the way, to win a Senate race, okay? You say, well, wow, he's presidential material. Then people say in Georgia, wow, if he's presidential material, there's no way we can vote against him. So, he's another one they're talking about. And it basically has the same philosophy as AOC, except on a few issues. The Democrats are trying to slip through these midterms very carefully without getting the socialism, communism label on all of them. and the anti-Trump stuff having to do with the war. And I do think the president, I will say this, this thing has got to conclude, because every week we go by that the president says, well, we're going to bomb the hell out of them and destroy them. And then 2 weeks, 2 days later, we hear, well, we're in talks. And then the Iranians pulled the rug out from under him. It weakens the president in the eyes of his supporters. And so it's time to put up or go home, in my opinion. That's just my advice.
1: Quick break, right back. More with Matt Towery, pollster. He has a new book coming out, The Honoring of Ignorance. More with Matt on the other side. Then your calls are coming up, 800-941-SHAWN, if you want to be a part of the program.
0: Get out of the media spin room? 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
1: I know the headlines changed. 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

0: All right, our final moments with Matt Towery, pollster, Insider Advantage, author of a new book coming out, The Honoring of Ignorance, and how important this election is, 85 days away. Take it seriously. I look at Real Clear Politics. I look at the polling like you do. And as per usual, you usually poll in cycle. In other words, in cycle defined here for a midterm would be after Labor Day. That's why I've not taken a lot of these polls seriously. I don't take them, but I'm paying attention. I mean, I think you should always pay attention. And so, but I'm watching and I'm witnessing, you know, the typical people that get that while you got and Robert Kahaly got and Rasmussen got and John McLaughlin got, you know, the presidential elections, the last three correct, all these other people that are polling now all got it wrong. All of them. Yep. So I take it with a grain of salt. However, there's a cautionary tale here in my head. Pay attention. This is not a done deal. In other words, the crazies can win.
1: And I would join you with that, Sean. I mean, you and I have done how many elections together? So we've gone through a lot. And, you know, something can change this election, but it has to happen before early voting starts because so many people vote early voting now. And so I think that the Republicans have a very short period of time. A, I would say get your message together and set it together because every candidate I hear has a different message. And that never works. You got to have one message that you're carrying across. Secondly, I would say that the president needs to become, I know he's enthused about the midterms, but I believe he has to be able to put Iran aside and say, look, we've dealt with it one way or another. If we go into these midterms with Iran still hanging over everybody's head, I don't think there'd be a lot of states who'd be lost, and unnecessarily so, because the president's record has been obscured by all this. Think about this, Sean. Inflation under Joe Biden in the middle of his administration at this point was way ahead of what we had with Trump. The economy was suffering much more than under Trump. There are so many things the Republicans could be bragging about right now. We now have the Trump accounts. We now have permanent the tax breaks. We have no tax on tips. But they've got to hear this in ads right now. They can't wait until 30 days before when the Democrats and Republicans are all firing missiles at the same time on TV and nobody pays attention. So short period of time to get their act together. Republicans could hold on to the House. They could hold on to the Senate. It's certainly not out of anybody's realm of possibility, but they got to get moving now.
0: I think they need to start spending money now, start building out ads now. I would make sure that everybody in Texas knows who Six Gender Tallarico is, who El Sayed is, who this lunatic in Maine is, who Francesca Hong is. I would start spending money now. Now, one thing Republicans have, which they usually don't, is money this time. So there's no excuse for not spending it early and getting ahead of it, I think.
1: Well, they should have been spending it in, quite frankly, in June. Because they did have the advantage. At some point, if the other party doesn't have that much money, but they look like they're going to win, they'll get the money. And then the money is even because you only have so many days to run commercials and so many spaces to buy on TV and to get on the internet and to buy social media. So I've been down this road 1,000 times, and I've seen the Republicans do one thing that I've always been critical of. They sit on their money till the last 60 days, and then they start firing everything they have. But at that point, the other side is firing everything they have as well. And the average person, you just listen to your own listeners out there. They'll tell you, they just turn the TV set off or they just tune out. So now
0: we can't have that. Yeah, no, I get it. I'm just out of time. Listen, by the way, Matt's new book, I think by far one of the best pollsters this country's ever seen. His upcoming book is called The Honoring of Ignorance, coming out soon. Matt, appreciate you being with us, sir.
1: Thank you, Sean. Appreciate it.
0: 800-941-SEAN, our number. We'll get to your calls coming up next. You know, a lot of us, you know, are into health, wellness, fitness, nutrition, longevity. Linda, I walked for 1 hour and 45 minutes yesterday. Are you not proud of me?
2: Where'd you go?
0: That is,
2: Where did you go? You're doing all that
0: just
2: walking?
0: For exercise. I just, oh, okay. just, I had
2: so
0: the time,
2: circle?
0: Which
2: That's
0: I rarely
2: nice.
0: Have. And I just That's went good. For a walk and I didn't stop.
2: All right.
0: I mean, 1 hour and 45 minutes is a lot. 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
6: As storm cleanup continues across Ohio, homeowners are busy dealing with insurance as well. To help cover repairs, Tricia Barhorst with Nationwide Insurance says repairs can begin before a claim is filed.
7: If you feel comfortable doing some work or hiring a contractor, you most certainly can do that before your claims adjuster gets there. 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
6: She reminds policyholders that callers need to be prepared with their policy number when they call their insurance company and their claim is based on their current policy. Longer wait times are likely for riders of Cleveland's public transit system.
8: Starting today, Greater Cleveland RTA riders will notice service cuts. The B-Line trolley is gone and the service along the waterfront line is only used for special events now. Several bus routes will run less frequently beginning today. GCRTA say these changes are about a 3% reduction in their service with more cuts still on the way. The agency says they need to cut more costs with federal COVID-19 funds running out. I'm Lee Mowen.
6: Ohio drivers are doing a little bit better than last year when it comes to not hitting ODOT workers on the highways. The agency's Matt Bruning says they're doing a lot of work on the roads.
9: You know, it's everything from mowing crews to pothole patching crews to, you know, crews that are doing crack sealing, any kind of work that you can imagine us doing out there on the roadway.
6: This year, 69 ODOT vehicles and workers have been hit by drivers. That's down from 79 at this time last year. I'm Brian Engel.
10: Messick seems to be getting stronger. He has struck out 8 today. The pitch, got him swinging. Marker Messick.
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0: 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Mr. O'Reilly, sir, how are you?
1: You know, I'm holding on to summer.
0: By the way, this year, I'm not talking about winter, spring, summer, fall. Your entire year, weather-wise, in New York has been total crap.
1: Yeah, I don't know where you're reading it, but Hochul's for all the bad weather. I'm blaming Hochul.
0: I would love Bruce Blakeman to win. Do you think he can win? My only fear is nothing to do with Bruce. Bruce would fix New York. I think this may be the last chance for New York. I think California can be fixed as well as if, in fact, they elect the right person there. But I don't know if too many people like me said, I've had enough and have left. And I left years ago. I've been down here years now.
1: I disagree on California. It's never coming back. But New York could be saved because the...
0: You don't think Hilton can win?
1: It doesn't matter if he wins or not. It's the mentality of the voters in California. It's a different mentality there. I'm talking to Daniel Baldwin on my Do It Live long form. And the horror that the entertainment industry has wreaked on people who are non-liberal is unprecedented. We've never seen this in this country. And it's a very untold story. Disney leads the way. I don't know whether you noticed it or not, but Iger used to run Disney, just bought the LA Lakers. Well, you're going to have a whole woke team there. But California's mentality is different than New York. New York is basically a working class state outside of some precincts, wealthy precincts in the Hamptons and things like
0: that. Well, it's New York City and it's the five boroughs. And, you know, the population is so large. If you look at a map of how they voted, say, in 2024, it looks like a red state. I mean, it looks mostly red.
1: Right, right. And it is in the mentality-wise. So you and I were brought up here. We know the state as well as anybody. The people here are hardworking people, very ethnic people, traditional people, not in California. That state has been turned around by illegal immigration. That is the big difference. And so,
0: well, I hate to tell you, but look at, you know, parts of New York has the same exact problem, Bill. New York City has the problem. Parts of Long Island have the problem. I mean, I can name specific towns. I won't name them where if you were ever to survey the entire population, you're talking about a lot of illegal immigrants.
1: Well, Franklin Square, your old hometown, has been devastated by illegal migration. But it's not at the level of California. So anyway, the point of view here is that Blakeman could win. He's running ahead of Zeldin, and Zeldin almost did it. But again, it's African-American voters. So 60% of them are supporting Hochul. And I'm trying to figure out, maybe you can help me here, what is in it for you other than these false free promises of a giant government giving you everything? Why would you want to throw in with a totalitarian regime like Hochul Mandami? Why would you want to do that and limit your own personal freedoms? Because that's what the progressive communist movement does. It limits personal freedom. The state dictates everything. Why would African Americans want to do that? I don't know.
0: So remember when Trump ran the first time and he would be speaking to crowds that had predominantly minority? What have you got to lose? Now you think about it, where are the worst schools and where's the worst crime in every blue state, blue city, you name it? The worst government-run schools are in those cities. New York is one of the worst school systems in the world, especially when you look at predominantly minority neighborhoods. law and order, safety and security, a prerequisite for pursuit of happiness, doesn't exist in a lot of predominantly minority neighborhoods. So to answer your question is, we have seen a shift towards Republicans when it comes to this issue. We have seen a shift when it comes to African Americans, Hispanic Americans, Asian Americans when it comes to this issue. Donald Trump cleaned up Washington, D.C. I got to give a Democratic mayor, Muriel Bowser, credit because she wanted her city cleaned up and she cooperated. It happened, I believe, what was it, Memphis, Tennessee? Same thing. Other states reject it. Look at Minnesota. Look at the vote in Minnesota last night. And they never care about the people that are shot and killed in Chicago or Los Angeles or any big city in any blue state. So I think that there was a possibility for a shift. I don't know the answer why. I can only tell you that it is sad because we are capable of so much better. I'm going to give you numbers because you're a friend of mine and I know you can handle this. And it's simple math. Do you know New York City with a population of what, 9 million, a little under 9 million people, that their budget as proposed by Zoran Marxist Kami Mamdani for 9 million people with the worst law and order, worst quality of life, they can't even pick up the garbage right. I think they have 9 rats for every one individual that lives in that city, that New York City's budget is billions and billions of dollars larger than the entire state of Florida. It's mind-numbing to me. How is that possible, Bill? How did New Yorkers allow that to happen?
1: Unions, primarily. And you got to watch the Gators down in Florida if you're going to the, you know, so just keep your eye out. My book, Confronting America, What Has to Change, comes out September 15th. And the reason that New York City's education system, which serves the minority children, because the wealthier people go to private school. All right. The reason it's collapsed is truancy, that the New York City authorities will not enforce children going to school, so they don't go. And no one is watching it or complaining about it. And that's why it happened. There's always a reason behind this. And it always comes back to will. And, you know, will to help the kids. There is no will in New York City to help the kids. And what gets me is that Hochul is tied into all of this. She hasn't done one improvement that I can see. Mandani's gone. I mean, if you're going to discuss Mandani, it's like...
0: I think Hochul, I don't think she's particularly bright, Bill. I don't. She reminds me of Kamala.
1: She can read the stats.
0: But she's going to do whatever Mamdani demands because she needs his endorsement or fears she will lose power.
1: Well, it's Heastie that runs the state, Carl Heastie. She doesn't deal with Mamdani. Heastie does. But it's a corrupt state. There's no doubt about it. And when you have responsibility, like you do have in Florida and Texas, Tennessee, other states, where if you don't go to school, the parents get in trouble. All right? The parents are all, you don't have that in the blue states. And there's one more thing I want to bring up to you, and I hope it's not too controversial for the Hannity radio program.
0: Yeah. You know, we avoid controversy like crazy, Bill.
1: Did you see this Bill Healey signed in Massachusetts that now you can kill a baby up to birthing?
0: I did see it. It makes me sick to my stomach. I did a podcast yesterday. Did you ever see the movie Heaven Is Real? You ever read the book? Okay. It's about you, Bill, please watch it. It is so inspiring. It's amazing. And I had people near death experience. I had an expert. I had two people that experienced it, and they saw Jesus, they saw God, they saw angels, they felt a peace they never had before in their life, they saw loved ones that had passed prior to them, beauty, colors that don't exist in this world, but exist up there in paradise. I bring this up because you were asking me...
1: Is what?
0: All right, so one of the things that Chris this young man that went to heaven... His last name is Burpo, okay? And one of the things he saw was a sister. He's only 4 years old when he went to heaven. a sister that was miscarried after 2 months by the mother. And he described it in detail. He described in detail his father's grandfather, who came up to him and introduced himself in heaven, in paradise. And it was so amazing to listen to that. What does that say? That life begins at conception, at least in God's eyes.
1: Take out the politics of it. So there are six nations in the world, six, that allow abortions at birth. That's it.
0: Called infanticide, Bill. Yep. Let's call it what it is.
1: So
0: that child is capable of living on its own outside the womb.
1: There should be an exception to if the mother will die, but they always slip in, and so did Healy, the health of the mother, which could be a panic attack. But what I'm trying to link is this extremism on the left to these horrifying decisions that are now literally life and death. And if you think, anybody listening to us now, that the liberal progressive point of view is in any way humanitarian, you are blanking nuts, because it brings suffering after suffering, and now it brings death in Massachusetts to a helpless baby. And you know, Maura Healey has to be an atheist. I don't know whether she is or isn't, but she has to be,
0: because she doesn't have a heart, a conscience, or a soul. That is infanticide. You are killing a baby that can live on its own outside the mother's womb. No other way to put it, Bill. Okay, if you say, well, it's not viable, whatever it is, okay, that's a very different argument in my view. I don't agree with a lot of people. I think there's so many other alternatives. And by the way, not the least of which is if you don't want to get pregnant, take precautions. I mean, let's start with individual responsibility, but nobody ever wants to talk about that.
1: Well, medical science can pinpoint now the journey of the fetus. So there's no excuse.
0: 18 days after conception, the heart is beating.
1: Right. So medical science, the advancements in birthing are unbelievable. And people know what the status is. Women know, the doctors know, when the birth happens. But if Maura Healey were to run tomorrow in Massachusetts, she'd win.
0: You don't think Gavin Newsom would win if he was running for governor of California again?
1: This is pretty blatant here, Hannity. This is a black and white issue now. We're not talking a budget. We're not talking hypocrisy. We're talking a human being, the governor of Massachusetts, signing a piece of paper saying, you want to kill your baby? When the baby is birthed, you can.
0: Bill, there's people that have taken it further. You know, remember the tape that came out? Well, if you after the baby's born, we can have a discussion with the parents and then they can decide.
1: Yeah.
0: That baby's been born at that point. I mean, why don't we call that for what it is? Like first degree murder. I mean, that's insane. People, I don't know. I mean, you know, it's sort of like the trans issue, men and women's sports issue. It's like, eliminate the presidency, the Senate, and the judiciary, and amnesty for illegals, and no borders, no ICE, defund the Department of War, end all deportations, end cash bail, abolish prisons, police, a Green New Deal, the wealth tax, etc. This is now the party that's taken over by the lunatics. It's crazy. All things Bill O'Reilly, BillO'Reilly.com. Bill, listen, do have a great couple of days off when you take it. I think we will hear from you next week. We appreciate you being on, as always. Thank you.
1: All right. Thanks for having me.
0: Quick break. Right back. We'll continue on the other side.
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0: To mark the 25th anniversary of 9/11/01, the Tunnel to Towers Foundation, they are embarking on the most comprehensive commemoration in their history, one that honors the past,
5: serves those in need today and educates the generations of tomorrow. At the heart of this effort is the Steel Across America nationwide campaign. It will transport a 24-foot steel beam recovered from the World Trade Center to communities all across the U.S. Now, from May through September, this powerful symbol of reverence, resilience, will visit landmark locations, sporting events, town squares, creating moments for connection for those who lived through 9/11 and educational opportunities for those maybe not born or too young to remember. Go to their website.

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9: Imagine, if you can, the torment, the confusion. 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
10: It's hell. 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
9: 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Because Carrie hadn't exactly vanished, but retreated beyond the shadows to release rage in torrents of text messages to wound her worried family and terrorize that man.
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12: Yeah, all day long.
9: Was their brief fling so terrible? Why all that hate? Why deadly attacks on an imagined rival?
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0: All right, quick break. 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And stay tuned for more right after the latest news. I know the headlines changed. The threats facing Israel and their survival, that does remain. Now, I know people move on story to story. News breaks fast. But for Israeli families, they continue to live with the reality of terrorism, uncertainty, and a fight for their survival. As Christians, I believe we are called to stand with our friends in Israel in their time of need. That's why I'm a proud supporter of the International Fellowship of Christians and Jews. Now, they are on the ground every

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11: I'm Paul Stevens, Fox News. At least one person confirmed killed so far as Storm Lala continues to sweep across Hawaii. Fox Weather's Katie Byrne in Honolulu.
12: We've already seen the damage it's caused over on the Big Island, where the governor says we've already seen a number of homes damaged. More than a dozen roofs have been ripped off. Two homes have been completely swept away because of just heavy rainfall. One spot on the Big Island has picked up more than 3 feet of rain. So mudslides are also possible. That's something that officials are looking out for. Officials here are also warning people that these winds could pick things up and send them flying as projectiles because of how strong they are. The good news is the worst of it for us is hitting in the overnight hours, so no one's really outside.
11: Almost 70% of the Big Island has reportedly lost power because of strong winds. Hawaii Governor Josh Green has already declared a state of emergency. Meantime, heavy rain triggering massive flooding in Indiana, where at least 6 people have been killed. Several others are said to be missing.
13: So it has been relentless over the course of the entire week, and it took a couple of days for all of that water to funnel down into some of the streams and rivers. The White River runs through Indianapolis, and you're seeing some major to moderate flood stages there as all of that water tries to rush down in a very small area. That is why the flooding is happening along the rivers. Now, the good news is some of that rain beginning to die down a little bit. Still a risk of some showers. You're seeing them beginning to move in Indiana right now. The heaviest rain has actually moved a little farther off towards the east, and you're going to get dry days by the time you get into Monday and Tuesday. The risk of flooding today does shift towards the east. You're looking more like the Appalachian Mountains as you're wringing up some of that moisture that continues to move its way across the Midwest.
11: And that is Fox Weather's Adam Klotz. Hundreds of people have been evacuated from their homes. FEMA already approving an emergency declaration for Indiana to provide federal disaster assistance. 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
14: A new Ohio law is rescuing the season for high school football players after a Lorain County district was forced to scrap its program.
15: Six Oberlin High School football players whose season was canceled due to low participation have found a surprising home with their longtime rival, the Wellington Dukes. The transition is made possible by Ohio's new Student Athlete Mobility Act, signed into law by Governor DeWine in July. The measure permits athletes to compete for neighboring districts if their own district cannot field a team. Players say they're proud to represent both Lorain County communities. I'm Travis Laird.
14: Three Cincinnati women charged in the torture and murder of 7-year-old William Evans appeared in a Hamilton County courtroom Friday. The little boy was found bound with duct tape, dead in an apartment closet August 6th. Blunt force trauma to the head has been found as the cause of death, but authorities say he had been subjected to repeated abuse. Nessa Keeney, Kirby Rankin, and Caitlin Evans, the boy's mother, all entered their pleas of not guilty. Cleanup from last week's violent storms continues through the weekend. Meantime, the National Weather Service did confirm that it was an EF1 tornado that struck in South Columbus, and straight-line winds of 100 miles an hour left behind damage in Upper Arlington. 69 Ohio Department of Transportation workers and vehicles have been hit by other vehicles on the road so far this year. That's down from 79 at this time a year ago, but ODOT's Matt Bruning says it's still too many.
16: Yeah, it seems like there are a lot more people who are more concerned about being inconvenienced than the safety of others that are out there on the road trying to make those roads better for them. And I really don't understand that.
14: Those are the people patching potholes and mowing grass and weeds. I'm Brian Nung.
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0: a local city councilman that has this saying, woke one was crazy.
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2: All right, news roundup, information overload. Here's our toll-free telephone number. If you want to be a part of the program, it's 800-941-SEAN. If you would like to join us. Well, once again, John Solomon, he's done it again. And there is a big story on justthenews.com. He's the founder, editor-in-chief, and chief investigative reporter. And the headline is, FBI had 14 informants on Biden corruption, but ran secret op to dismiss evidence as disinformation. It is remarkable what John has been able to pull out here. And rather than me trying to tell you about what he's done the deepest dive on, we welcome back to the program. John Solomon is with us. Wow. I see a couple of names and a couple of news organizations that look very familiar to me.
3: Yeah. Listen, Greg Jarrett, Fox News. My name is on there. Attorney General Bill Barr is on there. Secretary of State Mike Pompeo is on there. Senators Johnson, Lindsey Graham, recently departed. We're all sad about that. And Chuck Grassley on there, Jim Jordan, and Devin Nunes. So what is...
2: Oh, so all of my friends, and then I'm just labeled as Fox News. Who are they talking about at Fox? Who covered this the most on Fox?
3: Yeah, this is the first tranche of documents. This is just a couple documents from the intelligence community. There are tens of thousands of pages more that we will be getting, hopefully, from the FBI and the Justice Department. This will be a significant unraveling of Round River. But first, let's tell people what Round River is. It's not an investigation. It's a counterintelligence operation. What does that mean? FBI agents, FBI analysts can do things that they couldn't do if they were predicating an investigation against you or me or anyone. They can go out and they're trying to combat a narrative. The narrative is called the Ukraine narrative. What is that narrative? That Hunter Biden was making money off a corrupt company in Ukraine, and that his father, the company, and the people around Hunter Biden were trying to gain influence in the Ukraine administration, or the Obama administration, because of that relationship. That narrative we now know to be 100% proven. Remember what James Comer's report put out, all the evidence that was put out there. But in 2019 and 2020, after the impeachment trial of President Trump, Democrats were trying to make that narrative go away. They were calling it a conspiracy theory. The FBI's counterintelligence division, under the name of the Round River Operation, was trying to aid that effort. They were trying to neutralize the Ukraine narrative and essentially protect Joe Biden, Hunter Biden, Hillary Clinton. And so they take all the figures in this one spreadsheet that we made public today, thanks to the president declassifying it. And by the way, let me disclose my role here because I'm more than a journalist on this. I'm the chairman of the White House Government Transparency Task Force, so I requested that these documents be declassified. The president did. So in my role in government, I got these documents declassified. It's my role as a journalist. I'm writing and explaining about them. These documents show that they took the 60 or 70 people that were at the heart of the impeachment trial, and they divided them into two camps. If you were Barack Obama, Hillary Clinton, Joe Biden, Hunter Biden, or any Democrat, people associated with Burisma, you were targets or victims of Russian disinformation, regardless of the facts. That's where you got locked into. If you were Jim Jordan or Fox News or Sean Hannity or Greg Jarrett, John Solomon, Senator Grassley, Senator Johnson, Senator Graham, and you were asking questions to get to the bottom of the truth about Hunter Biden and Burisma, you were purveyors or conduits of Russian disinformation. So that's how the universe gets divided. And then from that, many things start to happen. Perhaps the most troubling of the things that we know of is that this FBI team went in. These are a group of analysts, by the way, not agents, but analysts. They went into the confidential human source files of people who are providing information about Joe Biden, and they marked those files to be Russian disinformation. They essentially neutralized or disabled those informants from being able to be used in future criminal cases against Joe Biden, Hunter Biden, or other people, maybe the Ukrainians. Now, that is what these documents show. It was a neutralization effort. It is the reverse mirror image of Crossfire Hurricane and Russia collusion. In the first operation, the goal was to take Democratic opposition research, Russia collusion allegations from Christopher Steele, bought and paid for by the Clinton campaign, and pretend they were real and investigate Donald Trump. When that fizzled out in the spring of 2019, when Bob Mueller said no collusion, when he closed down his special counsel investigation, the FBI flipped to protecting the next Democrat presidential candidate by trying to portray legitimate information coming in from FBI informants and dismiss it as Russian disinformation. And then anyone who dare ask about it, well, they got pegged or called a conduit of Russian disinformation. That's what these files show. I suspect we're going to learn a lot more when the FBI comes out. Akash Patel announced today he is investigating this. He believes he's troubled by the behavior of the FBI in Round River. He's trying to get to the bottom of it. The most important thing he wanted people to know today, the Foreign Influence Task Force, which ran this operation, has been disabled. It no longer exists. It was shut down by Caspertel when he came in. But what it may have done and whether it rises to criminality or some other disciplinary action, that's under investigation right now.
2: I just want you to go into more detail. So the FBI, U.S. spy agencies, got derogatory evidence, is how you write it, about Joe Biden from 14 different informants, but embarked on a secret operation, Round River, to tamp down Ukrainian corruption, the scandal engulfing the Biden family during the 2020 election, designating people like, as you mentioned yourself, Greg Jarrett, Fox News, Bill Barr, Mike Pompeo, the members of Congress that you mentioned. This was our story. I think nobody covered it. Nobody came close to covering this thing as much as we did. And they did all of this purposefully. So it's almost like it kind of reminds me or sounds like to me of the former KGB. And if you dare to speak out against the state, they turn on you. And it sounds like the deep state operatives involved in this knew damn well that it was true what you were saying and Greg was saying and what we were reporting, and then decided, no, we're gonna turn it on them. Is that a good summary of it?
3: I think that's what this is going to turn out to be. And you know, we talk about the deep state putting a thumb on the scale of an election, and that's certainly what they did in 2016 by trying to ramp up a fake criminal investigation of Donald Trump based on Hillary Clinton's Apple research. By 2020, they're putting an entire body on the election scale. They are putting entire weight. They're going to protect Joe Biden no matter what the evidence of the FBI's informants are doing. And if that means neutralizing Bill Barr, who, by the way, ordered a criminal investigation into Hunter Biden, I'll get into that in a second, that's what they're going to do. If it means dirtying up informants and making it look like they're, even though some of these informants were working for the FBI all the way back to 2008, these are long-term trusted informants, right? And they're getting neutralized and being called Russian disinformation, which is going to kill their relationship with the FBI. And then there may be a third action, which is one of the things that Akash Patel said today. I'm going to read this quote to you. I think it's very, very important. We remain concerned that defensive briefings to Congress may have been overly focused on just Biden and Ukraine rather than the balanced picture of all foreign threats. What is he saying there? The Congress may have been told by the FBI that, hey, don't go into this whole Hunter Biden thing that you're investigating because it's Russian disinformation. They may have been obstructing Congress from getting to the truth about Hunter Biden in Ukraine before the 2020 election. So they're dirtying up informants. They're calling the sitting attorney general of the United States a conduit of Russian disinformation. He wasn't. He was trying to get to the bottom of information. News and journalists are being sullied, Fox News, Greg Jarrett, me, others, as Russian disinformation, all in an effort to make Joe Biden look better than the evidence and to continue to keep Donald Trump pinned down by the intelligence.
2: So, remember, but we had a lot of facts that we put on the table, John. You know, remember the infamous GMA interview? Hunter Biden sits on the board of Burisma. And, you know, this big oil and energy conglomerate, which had been under investigation. And then we have two issues happening simultaneously. You know, you're not getting the money. You're not getting the $1 billion or whatever the amount was. You're not getting it. You have 6 hours before I leave. And unless you fire the prosecutor investigating his son. So we have that. There's no ambiguity to that. That's a fact. Am I wrong?
3: And there's a lot more facts we know. Remember, in 2019, I want
2: to go through the systematic. We also know that Hunter had no experience. He said any experience in energy, oil, gas, coal, anything, none. Okay, then why are you getting all of this money? I can play it if you want. I have the tape.
4: And there's been a lot of misinformation about me, not about my dad. Nobody buys that, but it buys this idea that I was unqualified to be on the board.
5: What were your qualifications to be on the board of Burisma?
4: Well, I was vice chairman of the board of Amtrak for 5 years. I was the chairman of the board of the UN World Food Program. I was a lawyer for Boies Schiller Flexner, one of the most prestigious law firms in the world.
5: You didn't have any extensive knowledge about natural gas or Ukraine itself, though.
4: No, but I think that I had as much knowledge as anybody else that was on the board. If not more.
2: Okay. Now, we do know he got paid all that money. We do know Joe withheld taxpayer dollars from the Ukrainians until they fired the prosecutor investigating his son. That's all incontrovertible, correct?
3: That's right. It is. And there's
2: no Russian disinformation there, is there, John?
3: None. And let me tell you about things that happened in the last couple of years, because we continue to fight for the truth. You and I have been sued to get records, and we've been, again. So one of the things that was called a conspiracy theory back in 2019 was that Joe Biden intentionally withheld the money and didn't listen to the career people. Joe Biden said, I followed the career advice. A couple of years ago, you'll remember this because we did it on your show, I got the document showing the career people actually told Joe Biden to approve the billion, don't withhold it, and that the prosecutor he was threatening to fire was actually doing a good job. In fact, they sent him a letter saying, you're doing a good job. When those documents came out, one of the greatest gymnastic flips in political truth occurred. The Washington Post came out and said, uh-oh, John Solomon has these documents. Well, guess what? We found out, actually, Joe Biden did change the career people's recommendation. He called an audible. This is what they wrote in their Truth Watch, or their fact checker, their famous fact checker. And the entire story that we were force-fed and told that we were lying about in 2019 suddenly became true. Joe Biden, on his own, made a decision to withhold the $1 billion and asked to fire a prosecutor who was investigating his son's company, who the career people thought, one, was doing a good job, and two, believed they should get the $1 billion. So that was a major turning point in the narrative. And as you know, later, the IRS agents, the whistleblowers would come out and say, we had all this evidence of criminality on Hunter Biden in Ukraine, and we weren't allowed to pursue it. One of the things the IRS agents provided Congress was proof in the hands of the FBI and the IRS, that Hunter Biden had not paid American taxes on his Burisma money. Now, unfortunately, they weren't allowed to bring those charges because the statute of limitations were allowed to expire. But those are things that we learned since 2020 that are now facts and evidence. What we were told by Joe Biden was never true. What we were told by fact checkers and what the FBI...
2: Can I remind people of Joe? And son of a B, they fired him. Let me play this.
6: So they said they were walking out to press conference. I said, I'm not going to, we're not going to give you the $1 billion. They said, you have no authority. You're not the president. The president said, I said, call him. I said, I'm telling you, you're not getting the $1 billion. I said, you're not getting the billion. I'm going to be leaving here. And I think it was, 6 hours? I looked, I said, I'm leaving in 6 hours. If the prosecutor's not fired, you're not getting the money. Oh, son of a B, got fired.
2: Oh, I think it all fits together, doesn't it, John?
3: It does. That man, we had that video right from the beginning of our stories that we wrote. There was an effort to make us all look like conspiracy theorists. History has passed, and we now know that Hunter Biden had a relationship with a corrupt energy company. He did make lots of money doing it. He and his partners were talking to Joe Biden, and Joe Biden, on occasion, called in even to the Burisma board meeting. That's all now in evidence. And Joe Biden changed the recommendations of career officials. They wanted him to give the $1 billion he talked about withholding and keep the prosecutor. He fired the prosecutor and withheld the $1 billion. That is now the story. But during the time of 2020, when we were trying to make a choice between Donald Trump and Joe Biden, the FBI was trying to keep that narrative from becoming true, try to keep that narrative from being fully investigated to get the bottom of the truth. That should trouble all of us. It doesn't matter whether you're Democrat, Independent, Republican. The FBI should not be in the business of regulating political narratives. And as Kash Patel said in his letter to the task force today, I'm troubled.
2: Hey, John, rather than me rushing you through this, because it does get complicated, and what you're doing is you're validating years of work and coverage that all of us devoted to this topic. And I don't want to shortchange this audience. I want them to fully understand. Can you stay a couple more minutes?
3: I would love to.
2: Quick break. We'll come back. More with John on the other side.
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0: 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All right. Round River, part two. The media taking the phony narrative on Hunter, Burisma, Joe Biden, you know, leveraging your tax dollars to get some prosecutor fired. Next.
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0: I know the headlines changed, the threats facing Israel and their survival, that does remain. 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
0: All right, 25 till the top of the hour. We'll continue a huge investigative report by our friend John Solomon, justthenews.com. Counterintelligence operation codename Round River. The FBI had 14 informants on Biden corruption. They ran a secret op. Those that were exposing the truth were basically labeled conspiracy theorists and a whole governmental effort to cast doubt on what they knew to be true. Is this the U.S. or the former Soviet Union? Unbelievable. Want to remind you, born on America's darkest day, 9/11/01, the Tunnel to Towers Foundation, they have spent years honoring America's fallen heroes and heroes altogether. But in this 25th anniversary year, I can't believe it's been 25 years, the foundation continues their commitment to those who put their lives on the line for others, reminding families across the country that their service, courage, sacrifice will never be forgotten. Now, when a first responder, military service member does not come home, young children left behind, Tunnel to Towers will pay off the family mortgage, lifting that huge financial burden. Now you can join the Tunnel to Towers Foundation in honoring the brave men and women who have sacrificed everything. 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And that keeps this great work on track, continuing for these heroes that deserve our thanks and support. 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All right, John Solomon, we're going to get back to him in a second. FBI had 14 informants on Biden corruption. This is as it relates to Ukraine. And this is about Hunter. And this is about Burisma. In the last half hour, we played and reminded you of what Joe Biden was bragging about. You're not getting the $1 billion. Why would a vice president of our country ever say to Ukraine, $1 billion in aid, approved to them, you're not getting it unless you fire some prosecutor? Well, it turns out that prosecutor was investigating his son, Hunter. So we used American taxpayer dollars to prevent that investigation from moving forward. And he's bragged, son of a B, they fired him because he leveraged your money. Then, of course, we have Hunter. Why was he sitting on the board of Burisma anyway? I believe at the time he was admitted to, you know, being addicted to drugs. He goes on Good Morning America, the worst interview I ever saw. Any experience in energy? No, it's an energy conglomerate. Energy, oil, gas, coal. Any experience in Ukraine? No, none. Then why were you being paid all this money? I don't know. And now what John is now focusing on and what Round River, this investigation is showing by exposing the counterintelligence operation to demonize and to delegitimize anybody that had been telling the American people the truth and that this was a government-run operation. It had a name. It's called Round River. It was launched during the 2020 election by a task force within the FBI. Thank God Kash Patel, to his credit, has shut this entire thing down. And he said it was terminated now on his watch. Its activities are now under investigation. Now, the question is, and I want John to comment on this part, was it effective? In other words, did the media, you know, the basically an extension of the press office of all things Democratic Radical Socialist Party in America, how did they report things? Did they do what we were doing on this show and on Hannity, the TV show? Were they reporting what John Solomon was reporting? Were they analyzing it the way Greg Jarrett was analyzing it? John's name is in this. John Solomon, Greg Jarrett's name is in this. Mike Pompeo, Bill Barr, all the congressmen that we have on regularly, like Jim Jordan and so many others. Oh, and Fox News is mentioned. I wonder what show they're talking about. But
1: I know.
0: Let's listen to the media coverage here.
2: You know, there is absolutely no evidence to indicate that either Biden did anything improper.
20: What bothers you most? What are the biggest red flags in this whole Ukrainian affair?
23: Well, one thing I would say, Alex, is that it's complex in part because it's a conspiracy theory.
24: Of course, the Biden, you know, fake conspiracy that he's trying to make.
25: And then reframes it as a criminal conspiracy to attack Joe Biden.
26: The Biden campaign Saturday issued a statement calling the president's side of the story a conspiracy theory.
20: Now, President Trump is again insisting today that reporters should dig into a widely discredited, we need to emphasize that, this is widely discredited, a conspiracy theory involving Joe Biden, Ukraine, and a Ukrainian prosecutor that he helped get fired.
27: The Washington Post and a whole bunch of other outlets have said this is a conspiracy theory. It's bogus.
28: President Trump insisting somebody should dig into a conspiracy theory involving Biden, Ukraine, and a Ukrainian prosecutor.
29: I said, you're not getting $1 billion. I'm going to be leaving here. I think it was, 6 hours? I looked, I said, I'm leaving in 6 hours. If the prosecutor's not fired, you're not getting the money. Oh, son of a got fired.
30: So here's the conspiracy theory. The Trump campaign has been urging Ukraine to investigate. Essentially, they claim Joe Biden used his power as vice president to protect his son, Hunter Biden.
29: I said, you're not getting $1 billion. I'm going to be leaving here. I think it was, 6 hours? I looked, I said, I'm leaving in 6 hours. If the prosecutor's not fired, you're not getting the money. Oh, son of a got fired.
30: President Trump in the Oval Office saying somebody should look into a conspiracy theory involving his political rival, Joe Biden.
29: I said, we're not going to give you $1 billion. They said, you have no authority. You're not the president. The president said, I said, call him. I said, I'm telling you, you're not getting $1 billion. I said, you're not getting $1 billion. I'm going to be leaving here. I think it was, 6 hours? I looked, I said, I'm leaving in 6 hours. If the prosecutor's not fired, you're not getting the money. Oh, son of a got fired.
0: John, the media took it hook, line, and sinker.
1: They did. They were co-conspirators in Russia, collusion, and they were co-conspirators in covering up the Biden corruption scandal and keeping the American public from getting an honest answer before the 2020 election. That is one of the key things that you see the FBI understood. They realized that as soon as you start saying it's Russian disinformation, you're going to scare the media away. And it's such a remarkable interjection in our elections by our intelligence and law enforcement community. They're supposed to stay neutral. They're supposed to just do crimes and security threats. And as you saw in FBI Director Kash Patel's statement today, he's concerned that they engaged in politics. So this is going to be a big thing. Now, here's something very important. if you start an operation like this, Sean, here's what we don't know. Once you make the designations, what did the FBI do next? And I fear, though I don't know yet, we're going to wait and see what we get. But it's possible that these designations forced some people to undergo criminal investigations, meaning they were put under criminal investigations. We need to find out if that happened. Remember, Rudy Giuliani claimed all of his records were taken, and he was never charged with anything wrongdoing, eventually got his records back. But was that a Round River thing? Was that an effort to take the president's attorney and sideline him? We know that Ron Johnson and Chuck Grassley said they got a fake defensive briefing designed to throw them off the trail of the Ukraine impeachment. Was that Round River? We're going to find out soon, I think, about that. Were there witnesses that were going to cooperate with Congress, maybe provide bombshell testimony before the 2020 election? Did they get deported? Were they secreted out of the country so they couldn't cooperate with Congress? Were other things done? Did law firm records get taken? We've heard from lawyers that their entire law firm records were taken under search warrants. Were they targeted? Was that the outgrowth? So did the operation result in additional infliction of pain or infringement of civil liberties? That's what the task force is asking for. And there's a really big headline in Kash Patel's letter that he made public this morning. I want to thank the director for making this commitment. All of the informants that the FBI had access to, Kash Patel is going to release their informant files. That is unprecedented in the history of the FBI. That is like never heard of. In addition, all the files that show what the FBI did with the Round River information, what actions they took, tens of thousands of pages, Attorney General Todd Blanche and FBI Director Kash Patel are committed to making those public to us at the task force and to the members of Congress who were impacted by this action. We're going to get a second wave of disclosure here. We know now they divided the world into Russian disinformation conduits and victims. The victims weren't really victims. The conduits weren't really conduits. But after they did that, what did they do next? That is the secret, I think, Kash Patel and Todd Blanche is about to unlock for the American public.
0: So all the times I use the phrase, and I often try to use the same phrases so that people, you know, it gets ingrained in their head. It's by design. If you say it once, people won't remember. And I often said, and you've heard me say, because you were on the show during this time reporting on all of this, that the FBI, and this is, again, this is 2020, this is the election year, in the lead up to that election, we're putting cinder blocks, and deep state operatives were putting cinder blocks on the scale of an election. So, you know, the DOJ, the FBI is under the purview of the DOJ. That means Bill Barr at the time. And you're saying that the FBI, where Round River, the operation was being based, and then directing this to several field offices, including their Pittsburgh office, just, you know, doors away from the U.S. attorney named by Barr to investigate allegations by one of those confidential human sources, et cetera. So what you're saying is this is the smoking gun. If there was any doubt, I really didn't have any doubt at the time, but you're saying this now corroborates, confirms a deep state operatives within our government, in this case, within the Department of Justice, more specifically, even the FBI and even the intel community, that were sabotaging a real investigation that would show real corruption and they did it knowingly. Is that, am I making the proper conclusion or am I getting over my skis?
1: I think that will be the conclusion that we will all draw. I'd like to see the rest of the documents so we have a full view of what it is. And we now have a commitment from the FBI and the DOJ will get them. God bless them for doing that.
0: Why did all my friends get mentioned by name and I just get reported as Fox News? I'm not all Fox News. I'm 1 hour on Fox News.
1: Don't rule it out. Remember, you were mentioned in the State Department documents when they were monitoring your social media alongside of mine. So I have a funny feeling that this initial list of the 70 or so people that is the first one, really, it isn't the complete list. It kept expanding and growing.
0: I mean, we were teammates. We were on the same team. We were all working together.
1: Yeah.
0: I mean, and all the members of Congress that they mentioned, they were all part of our team, too. And I'm like the only team member that got excluded. I feel hurt.
1: You may, I think you may still be in the club before it's all done, because you were the club. I mean, listen, your show was the place people went to get the truth. And, you know, look at the thing. When people look at this document, they can look alongside my name. Why was I named a conduit for Russian information? Because the intelligence committee thought I might do an interview with some documentary, which, by the way, I did. But if that is the basis upon which a journalist is going to be called a Russian propagandist, we all should be very concerned. They thought I was going to do some interview. I didn't even know there was a documentary. I didn't do it. But whatever they thought, they were wrong, right? But that got me tagged. And then, of course, that same term, conspiracy theorist, Russian disinformation, who uses it? Joe Biden and Hunter Biden pick it up. Who else uses it? The 51 intelligence experts that wrote a false letter saying, don't trust the Hunter Biden laptop. Trust us, it's Russian disinformation. This narrative was set by the FBI, and then it spread to the political world, and it affected the election in a big way. They told people, don't trust Miranda Devine's reporting on the laptop, when it was all true. And there's another part to this. At the moment they're telling people this is Russian disinformation, you know the FBI already had exploited Hunter Biden's laptop. They knew what had happened in Ukraine. They even had an email from Hunter Biden, which you and I reported on, saying where Hunter Biden admitted to his lawyers that he had not paid taxes on his Burisma money. They knew in 2020, when they were carrying out this operation, that there was real reason to be concerned about the Biden family and its conduct in Ukraine. And they tried to keep us in the dark by calling it Russian information.
0: All right. Well, I got to run because of the constraints of time. When do you think you will have your follow-up?
1: Well, we're working every day to get more documents out. We'll see when the FBI gives us our first tranche. We turn things around pretty quickly. So we get something usually within 72 hours, we get it to the public. And I'm just so grateful to President Trump, to FBI Director Cash Patel, to Attorney General Todd Blanche, to the CIA Director John.
0: Why are these people stupid enough to leave all this evidence behind in government documents? I mean, that is dumb.
1: It's an amazing thing. The government keeps everything. It's a pat rack.
0: Unbelievable. All right. John Solomon, justthenews.com. We're going to continue to follow the story till its conclusion. We appreciate it, John. Thank you as always. 800, unbelievable. 800-941-SHAWN is our number if you want to be a part of the program.
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0: right, that's going to wrap things up for today. Hannity tonight, 9 Eastern on the Fox News Channel. Greg Jarrett, John Solomon, both mentioned and targeted by this operation that was going on, the deep state, against them to portray them as Russian assets, basically, because the Bidens and their dealings with Burisma and Hunter and Joe Biden withholding $1 billion to get a prosecutor fired. They're mentioned by name. Fox has mentioned my name. 9 Eastern tonight, Hannity on Fox. See you then, back here tomorrow. Thank you for making this show possible. This is the best of the Sean Hannity Show. Don't forget, stay tuned for more right after the latest news right here on this radio station. 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
4: Getting weaker a bit. I'm Paul Stevens, Fox News. Lala now downgraded back to a tropical storm, but Hawaii is still being blasted by strong winds and heavy rain. Fox Weather's hurricane specialist, Brian Norcross.
5: Finally, Lala is letting up on the big island of Hawaii. It's out here well south of Honolulu, although they are going to get strong winds today. The track just missed the bottom of the big island. 70-mile-an-hour winds now. Anything less than 75, it's a tropical storm, not a hurricane anymore. And the threat is up here in Maui and Molokai and in Lanai. That's where it is now. Moving toward Honolulu later in the day. Heavy rain on Maui and Molokai and more to come. And then Oahu is next in line. But the storm will be weakening some by the time it gets there.
4: And at least one person has been killed so far. Almost 70% of the Big Island has reportedly lost power because of those strong winds. Heavy rain triggering massive flooding in Indiana, where at least six people have been killed, several others missing. Fox Weather's Adam Klotz.
6: So it has been relentless over the course of the entire week, and it took a couple of days for all of that water to funnel down into some of the streams and rivers. The White River runs through Indianapolis, and you're seeing some major to moderate flood stages there as all of that water tries to rush down in a very small area. That is why the flooding is happening along the rivers. Now, the good news is some of that rain beginning to die down a little bit. Still a risk of some showers. You're seeing them beginning to move in Indiana right now. The heaviest rain has actually moved a little farther off towards the east, and you're going to get dry days by the time you get into Monday and Tuesday. The risk of flooding today does shift towards the east. You're looking more like the Appalachian Mountains as you're wringing up some of that moisture that continues to move its way across the Midwest.
4: That's Fox Weather's Adam Klotz. Hundreds already evacuated from their homes. FEMA already approving an emergency declaration for Indiana to provide federal disaster assistance. 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
7: A new Ohio law is rescuing the season for high school football players after a Lorain County district was forced to scrap its program.
8: Six Oberlin High School football players whose season was canceled due to low participation have found a surprising home with their longtime rival, the Wellington Dukes. The transition is made possible by Ohio's new Student Athlete Mobility Act, signed into law by Governor DeWine in July. The measure permits athletes to compete for neighboring districts if their own district cannot field a team. Players say they're proud to represent both Lorain County communities. I'm Travis Laird.
7: Three Cincinnati women charged in the torture and murder of 7-year-old William Evans appeared in a Hamilton County courtroom Friday. The little boy was found bound with duct tape, dead in an apartment closet August 6th. Blunt force trauma to the head has been found as the cause of death, but authorities say he had been subjected to repeated abuse. Nessa Keeney, Kirby Rankin, and Caitlin Evans, the boy's mother, all entered their pleas of not guilty. Cleanup from last week's violent storms continues through the weekend. Meantime, the National Weather Service did confirm that it was an EF1 tornado that struck in South Columbus, and straight-line winds of 100 miles an hour left behind damage in Upper Arlington. 69 Ohio Department of Transportation workers and vehicles have been hit by other vehicles on the road so far this year. That's down from 79 at this time a year ago, but ODOT's Matt Bruning says it's still too many.
9: Yeah, it seems like there are a lot more people who are more concerned about being inconvenienced than the safety of others that are out there on the road trying to make those roads better for them. And I really don't understand that.
7: Those are the people patching potholes and mowing grass and weeds. I'm Brian Nung.
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1: All right, thanks, Scott Shannon. Hour two, Sean Hannity Show, 800-941-SEAN, if you want to be a part of this program, this extravaganza. You know, I will tell you, one of the saddest things that you get to see in life is addiction. I learned a lot about addiction when I was 17 years old. I was working in a bar when I was 12. I've told the story a million times. They're like, I know some of you are saying, don't tell it again. Linda's rolling her eyes right now. I was a dishwasher every Friday, Saturday, Sunday night till 2 a.m. in the morning. At 13, I was a cook. Later, I became a busboy waiter. 17, I was a bartender. And I learned a lot about addiction. You know, in the case of alcohol addiction and alcoholism, it's so weird because every individual, like your own DNA and your own fingerprint, has their number. What is the number? Well, for some people, if they have one drink, it's too much for them. Some people can't drink. They don't metabolize it. It alters their personality immediately. And it just brings the absolute worst out of them. For some people, they have one drink and they're like acting like, woo! That's kind of like Linda. Is that you, Linda? Which one are you? Some people
2: can
1: have two drinks.
2: I am not a sissy drinker. That is fake news. I do not go woo.
1: Two or three. But once... For example, and this is, I'm using stereotypes, which I don't like to use, but there is something I observed. For example, men, when they drink too much, either get into, I love you, bro. I love you, but you're my best friend, or they want to fight somebody. And they want to flirt with anybody at the bar, even if a woman's with her married husband. It's insane. Women tend to become a little more flirtatious, but I've seen women fighting each other too. So there is some commonality there. Now we're not even talking about as bad as that is, and that's bad. There are all these other addictions on top of it. And, you know, and then you look at countries that are targeting our youth with all of these drugs, you know, fentanyl, you know, 3 grains of salt can kill the size of 3 grains of salt can kill a 250-pound man. That's insane. Or you look at opioid addiction, heroin addiction, then you have prescription drug addiction, which is just out of control. We are an overprescribed society, period. End of sentence. There's no other way to put it. Now, Robert Kennedy Jr. Discussed the Trump administration fight to end homelessness and drug addiction. He himself went through years of this. I had a long talk with him, a personal talk. I wouldn't disclose the contents of it. And when you're in the throes of addiction, it is... almost for the person, impossible to get out of it. It's hard to explain, but here's what he said.
3: President Trump made this mission a national priority through the Great American Recovery. His leadership has made it possible for us to break down silos across the federal government, demand accountability for results, and put recovery at the center of our response to addiction and homelessness. We are directing federal resources towards programs that deliver lasting results, not programs that perpetuate cycles of detox, relapse, and reentry into care. And we're already seeing progress. In fact, new provisional data that was released today show that overdose deaths have dropped by more than 12% over the last 12 months. That means nearly 10,000 more Americans alive today who would otherwise not be alive. Those numbers underscore what President Trump has made clear. When we put recovery first and demand results, we save lives.
1: All right, joining us now is the director of the White House Office of National Drug Policy, a longtime friend of this program, often referred to, by the way, as the drug czar. Now, Sarah Carter is with us, and she has done so much work for this program and for Hannity, the TV show, in terms of going down to the border, dealing with the illegal immigration and the drug smugglers and the cartels, and she's seen it up close and personal. I had the same experience when I used to go down to the border 12, 14, 15 times, been in a drug warehouse. Floor to ceiling, the biggest warehouse you've ever seen with a stench you can't take. And, you know, this is all drugs confiscated, you know, not counting all the drugs they get through. and the unbelievable ways that people smuggle drugs into this country. We're poisoning our children, and it's just terrible. Anyway, Sarah Carter, we miss you. I'm glad you're the drug czar. I can't think of a better person for this job. Tell us how it's going.
4: It's been going great, Sean. I'm here in San Diego. I was with Secretary Kennedy here, as well as Secretary Scott Turner, where our office, the Office of National Drug Control Policy, referred to as the drug czar, re-released our best practices toolkit. What it is a treatment-first way of handling homelessness and drug addiction in the United States. It's not about housing first. Secretary Turner, Secretary Kennedy have been very clear. We are done with waste, fraud, and abuse. And what we want at ONDCP, what we want is for people to live. Every human being counts. We're not going to lock them up in some motel, give them housing without treatment. We want them to have treatment first, and we want rules that protect children as well. I'm here in San Diego, and I was speaking to folks out here, and I went around this beautiful city, absolutely stunning city. And then one area of the city, you can just see the addiction, these old methods of harm reduction where people are in the streets and they've got needles in their arms. And they're, smoking crack, they're using meth, they are shooting up heroin with fentanyl, and the horrors of seeing that and then realizing that amongst those people that are on the streets, the adults, are children as well. So we need to, this needs to be all inclusive. We need to protect our children. Secretary Kennedy and I and Secretary Turner have now a roadmap and guidelines that are going to go across the United States to rescue missions across our country and treatment centers, whether they're faith-based or non-faith-based, but we're bringing faith into the equation. We are reaching out to our faith-based communities as well and saying, here, this is a way to address homelessness and addiction through treatment first. Let's do it. I just returned from Colombia. I got to tell you, President Trump has been absolutely amazing. His policies and this administration, our friendships, our connections, and what we're doing. We were in Colombia for the inauguration. I was with Attorney General Blanche, as well as the head of DEA, Administrator Terry Cole. And we were there watching this great moment, a shift in geopolitically in our hemisphere, where we now have the Tiger, El Tigre, President Del Espria in office. And he's going to be working very closely with us in eradicating coca and going after the cartels. I leave today for Argentina, where we will be holding the International Drug Enforcement Conference with nations from all over the Western Hem. In Argentina, in Buenos Aires, to discuss the best way to go after the cartels and after adversaries that are poisoning and targeting our children. This is nonstop. President Trump has given us a mission, and we are working to save lives in the United States and stop the bad guys from bringing the bad stuff in. And to know that in some cases, federal tax dollars actually went these so-called harm reduction programs where, they're passing out, foil so that they can utilize that for their drug paraphernalia, where they're allowing people to shoot up and they give them housing, but there's no treatment. There's no treatment. There's no help. There's no, there's no guidance to recovery or living a better life. But instead, they're kept in like the shackles of their addiction and inside these horrific, motels and decrepit buildings where these are lost and forgotten souls. And right now on the streets, you're absolutely right. These hot shots, or we have at least at ONDCP now with our wastewater testing and working as a whole of government with the CDC for the first time, because of the testing that we are doing on wastewater, we were able to see metatomidine, which is known as rhinoceros tranquilizer, out on the streets. I mean, think about this. It's 100 to 300 times more potent than xylazine. And it was out on the streets and it was killing our citizens. And we need a change in culture, a change in the way we think about ourselves, and the way we treat drug use and drug addiction. And we need to tell our kids, you are worth more than this. You can have anything in your life. Just do not be shackled down by, you know, experimentation and drugs. This isn't a rite of passage. This can actually kill you. And we have enemies of our state that are out there and that are targeting our country and that are targeting our citizens. I always call this, you know, and I've said it before, Sean, this is irregular warfare against us. When you think about the type of fentanyl, the type of precursors that have been, you know, just basically smuggled into our country and how they have affected our nation, it is very real. I think now is the time that we wake up and together as a nation, we fight back on multiple levels, both inside the United States and outside the United States. And that's what President Trump has allowed us to do. And I mean, I feel grateful to be with people that care so much that they are willing to do everything to save lives and to save future generations of Americans. And that's what we're doing with this treatment first approach. It doesn't mean we don't want to give people housing.
1: All right, quick break. Right back. More with Sarah Carter, our drug czar, the director of the White House Office of National Drug Control Policy. On the other side, we'll also get your calls in. Bruce Blakeman, New York gubernatorial candidate, will join us. The president is going to New York and Nassau County tomorrow. There's one poll that shows it a 4-point race. Also, what the hell happened in Wisconsin? Even Frank Luntz said, you know, the polling that's taking place is so disgusting it should end. It is hurting our electoral process. We'll get Scott Walker's take on that coming up as well as we continue. And your calls, 800-941-SHAWN.
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0: right, our final moments with our nation's drug czar, the director of the White House Office of National Drug Control Policy, Sarah Carter, our old friend, is with us. Let me ask you, though, Sarah, what about the recidivism rate? I know people that have been in and out of rehab, you know, 10 times before either they get off it or die. Because that's basically, that's your choice. You either give up your addiction or the odds are high that you're going to die from some drug-related complication, overdose, whatever it happens to be.
1: Yeah, Sean, you're absolutely right. And that's the tragedy, right? That's why primary prevention has to be number one. We have to reach our children. We have to reach them, as Dr. Levin, our office, always says, before they jump in the river, before they put their toes in the river, before they start experimenting with these drugs, because nothing good comes from it. You gave a great analogy, you know, with alcoholism, which is very deadly for some people, destroys families, destroys lives. You know, when you have those receptors, when you become addicted and you're unable to unleash yourself from those shackles, it becomes very, very difficult. It's a long process. Sometimes it takes multiple times sometimes I've heard 5, 6, 7, 8 times going into rehab before people let it go. And if they don't let it go, you know, the choices are very, very narrow. And a lot of times it ends in death. And that's the tragedy. So we want to get the word out. We want to be there. This is why, you know, it's generational as well. We want to get families off of our streets. We want to protect children. We are a nation that is both tough, but is caring. And we are doing this so that we can actually save lives. We talk about housing first in the past. You know, that didn't work. The recidivism rate was through the roof. And a lot of addicts who have recovered have said to us, and these are personal testimonies, that they couldn't even believe coming to California, you know, that they would get keys to an apartment, to a motel room where they actually, you know, they didn't have to pay for it. They could go in and then they could just use drugs. And a lot of the people that were using with them would die. But there was no follow through. There was no oversight. It was like wasted taxpayer dollars leading to the deaths of Americans. That is not going to happen anymore in the United States. Not if we have anything to say about it. We're making sure that we give a roadmap to do things the right way. And well, Secretary Turner said we're pulling the money so that the fraud stops.
0: Sarah, you were made for this job. Our drug czar, she is the director of the White House Office of National Drug Control Policy. Keep up the great work, Sarah. I'd like to save lives. I put a high price on human life, and you do too. Keep it up. We appreciate it. Update us often. 800-941-SEAN if you want to be a part of the program. Though the headlines changed, unfortunately, the threats facing Israel, that remains. People that are sworn to Israel's destruction. And it's sad. What has happened is, you know, the headlines move on, but all the densely populated areas that were hit with these ballistic missiles, either from the Iranians themselves or their proxies, well, those homes are gone. People are homeless. People need bare necessities, humanitarian assistance. Please, in their time of need, as they fight for their survival, please help our friends in Israel. 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
9: The health benefits of a good night's sleep are well established, but work-related sleep disruption is a growing problem for many Americans. Executive coach Neil Shore says the problem is very common and unfortunately very unhealthy.
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9: 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Shore calls these work-related sleep disruptions swirling and talks about dealing with them.
20: When we can fix that and we can manage ourselves from a place of composure and leading ourselves, managing ourselves, it releases the pressure. 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
9: In his new book, The 25th Hour, Shore discusses how to head off the swirls by managing ourselves and our emotional reactions to work situations in real time. Health update, I'm Jennifer Bolsoni.
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0: All right, 25 now till the top of the hour. 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You know, it was kind of like a really weird thing. I happen to like our my county executive. You know, I left New York now years ago, and I got a list from lawyers and accountants. Do you realize there are now entire industries that have been built up around how to successfully leave blue states where they can't put their tentacles into you because there are more, for example, New York State tax agents in my free state of Florida than there are in New York. I mean, and when so I hired accountants and I hired a law firm and they came up with a list. There's nearly 100 items of things I had to do to completely cut myself off of from New York, including don't go there ever, pretty much. And, you know, I went once or twice to visit family. I'd rather pay their plane ticket. They'd rather come to Florida anyway. Number one. And then all the things you have to do to establish domicile, residency in the free state of Florida. And there's a ton of stuff. But one of the things they made you do is like, well, if you keep your house, they'll try and argue that is really where your heart is. You know, everyone believes this stupidity of 6 months and a day. That's not how those people work. And I know I've talked to too many people. They put them through hell. And it's just unbelievable. And it just, you know, they push people out. Then people leave. I mean, they basically, Kathy Hochul, I want to just remind you what she said. And then what Andrew Cuomo said. You know, Kathy Hochul said to President Trump and Lee Zeldin, get the hell out of town. Go down to Florida where you belong. Here's what she said.
23: And we're here to say that the era
1: of Trump and Zeldin and Molinaro, just jump on a bus and head down to Florida where you belong, okay? Get out of town. Get out of town.
3: Their problem is not me and the Democrats. Their problem is themselves. Who are they? Are they these extreme conservatives who are right to life, a pro-assault weapon, anti-gay? Is that who they are? Because if that's who they are, and if they are the extreme conservatives, they have no place in the state of New York.
1: So this-
3: because that's not who New Yorkers are.
0: I did like my county executive. He's now running for governor, Bruce Blakeman. Now, Kathy Hochul also this week, you know, tried to use the Statue of Liberty in her argument to protect illegal immigrants, and then signed one of the most comprehensive laws to rein in ICE in the entire country. Let me play both of those for you.
1: The Statue of Liberty stands tall in our harbor. For generations, she's had a simple message. Bring me your tired, your poor, your huddled masses yearning to be free. And despite the utter lack of humanity and compassion coming out of Washington, that message still means something here in New York. It means that in this state, we treat all people with dignity and decency, regardless of how they got here. And that's one of the reasons I'm proud that we signed one of the most comprehensive laws to rein in ICE in the entire country. It prohibits law enforcement agencies from having formal agreements with ICE. That means unless a crime has been committed, ICE cannot use local cops, their jails, their technology, to use local cops for civil immigration enforcement.
0: All right, joining us now, he was a great county executive, and I had to sell my house, you know, which I happen to like it. I would have kept it maybe as a vacation home if I could afford it. I don't know. I didn't have a choice. The lawyer's accountant said don't do it. Anyway, Bruce Blakeman is with us. He's done a great job as county executive, and the people love him in Nassau County. By the way, if you look at a map of New York, it's all red, except you got these five little boroughs that are, you know, densely populated areas, including Zoran, Marxist, Commie, Mamdani's, New York City, etc. Bruce, good to talk to you, my friend. How are you?
4: I'm doing great, Sean, and we miss you very much.
0: You know, you're very kind. You know, it's funny. I had Comrade de Blasio on at my podcast, and I said, you didn't really mean it when you said you wish I didn't leave. He said, I actually did. Chuck Schumer said the same thing to me. I'm like, well, you chased me out. I had two governors in a row saying they don't want me to live there.
4: Well, Sean, when high net worth individuals leave our state, it hurts the carpenters, the electricians, the plumbers, the waiter, the waitress, the bartender. And by New York frowning on you coming back to New York is so stupid, because if you stayed in your second home, you would be creating economic opportunity. You'd be creating jobs. If you came in to visit, to go to a hotel, you'd be patronizing a hotel, restaurants. People in the Democratic Party, especially the DSA, which, as you said, they're a bunch of commies and they're anti-American. They don't understand that it's economic activity that makes it more affordable for people, because it puts more money in their pocket. So they make choices on how they want to spend their money rather than Kathy Hochul and Zoran Mamdani.
0: You know, I still stay in touch. I used to go to, you know, restaurants on a regular basis, Chris and Tony's in Syosset, a Rothman Steakhouse. I used to go there. I'm still in touch with the people that own it and the people that wait tables there. They all became friends of mine. And they're like, you know, they see more and more of this, that people, regular customers, are leaving. And it upsets them and it hurts their way of life. The people, you know, that I would, that work for me, you know, whether they were landscapers or whatever it happened to be, I stay in touch with them all. I mean, it's just in that sense, it's sad. Now, I do like Florida better. I'm not going to lie, because I like being around the water, but I was on the water there. It's just, you know, they're doing everything possible. Look what Mamdani did to Ken Griffin. What was your thoughts on that? And now he's doxing everybody that owns a home that he claimed, even though he's wrong half the time, a judge stopped it, that it's not their full-time residence.
4: Well, not only does it kill jobs, and not only is it bad for the economy,
3: But what Zohran Mamdani has been doing is anti-American. This guy does not believe in American values. This is a guy who believes in collectivism, which is another word for communism. This is a guy that on July 4th didn't have one good thing to say about America on the 250th anniversary of the greatest nation in the world that's created more prosperity for people and more freedom for people than any other form of government. This is a guy that's an anti-Semite, he's anti-Christian, and he's anti-American.
0: You know, I'm very fond of Lee Zeldin, and Lee Zeldin in the last election outperformed all of my expectations because of mass migration. I really do believe what I said is true. I think you are the last great final hope for New York State. Am I wrong?
3: I wake up every morning with that burden on my shoulders, and I know that I'm running for the right reasons to save our state. We're in a death spiral now, Sean. The highest tax state in America. We're 50th in economic outlook. Our electric bills are 70% higher than the national average. People are suffering in this state. They're miserable under Kathy Hochul. She spent $8 billion of our tax money on illegal migrants who weren't New Yorkers. They're not Americans. They didn't earn a thing. They get more than New Yorkers get. It's absolutely insane. And each and every day, I have a Democrat that comes up to me and says, I'm a lifelong Democrat. I've never voted Republican before in my life. I'm voting for you, and I'm voting Republican this year because our party is crazy. This is not the party of Mario Cuomo. This is not the party of Hugh Carey. This is not the party of Daniel Patrick Moynihan. It's not even the party of Bill Clinton. Because you know what the difference is, Sean? While we may have had political differences with people in the Democratic Party, you and I, we knew all along that they loved America, that we had differences, but they loved America. This DSA, Kathy Hochul, Zohran Mamdani, they hate America. And that's the most troubling thing. And I'm running for our kids and our grandkids to save our state and pull it out of that death spiral that Kathy Hochul has us in so that we can create prosperity, cut taxes, cut electric bills, give people more freedom, and have safer communities because they don't even respect our law enforcement.
0: Well, we're going to follow this race closely. All our prayers are with you, and I mean this sincerely. I have a lot of friends in New York, and I know you'd crush it. I know you'd do a great job, and I'm really, really pulling for you in this campaign. Bruce Blakeman, New York gubernatorial candidate, we really appreciate what you're doing. Keep working hard. Oh, and you have President Trump coming tomorrow, right?
3: President Trump's coming tomorrow. He's going to visit all of our law enforcement facilities, which are some of the best in the world, and we're just honored to have him there. He's coming to pay his respect to all the men and women of law enforcement and volunteer firefighters and first responders. So we're really proud of that. And I know he's your good buddy, and we will certainly pass on your good greetings. And Sean, we love what you're doing. We love you. We miss you. When I'm governor, you'll come back here. Nobody will harass you. May God bless you, and may God bless America.
0: I really appreciate you, Bruce Blakeman. Please, if you're in New York, save your state. Bruce will transform New York in ways you can't imagine. All right, quick break. When we come back, we'll take a call. Then at the top of the hour, we'll find out how are the polls so wrong in Wisconsin. Former Governor Scott Walker will join us. Then a lot more of your calls coming up, 800-941-SHAWN. If you want to be a part of the program. Linda, why does everyone want to talk about the dead body now? Oh, my goodness. Touching dead bodies. What have you done to me? Quick break. Right back. We'll continue.
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0: have a-
1: I don't know. I mean, you know, you're making me feel terrible now that I said all that. It's, what you're describing is a deep abiding love that couples, I wish every couple had. And okay, I make an exception for you. I understand. I'm so sorry for your loss, by the way.
0: Thanks.
1: But Linda like touches every dead body. It doesn't have to be the husband that she just adored. Yeah. But you're giving me a different perspective. In your case, I don't have a problem with it. In Linda's case, I have a ton of problems with it.
0: I'm feeling you may touch Ainsley even though she's not there. I could be wrong.
1: I'm not. No. You're making me open my mind and rethink it. But honestly, I want to be remembered as I am. I don't want to be remembered in a coffin and people staring at me. But Cheryl, God bless you. I'm sorry about your loss. Your husband sounds like a wonderful man, and you sound like you had a beautiful, beautiful marriage. I'm so happy for you. All right, 800-941-SHAWN. You want to be a part of the program? Well, now I feel horrible, Linda. But
2: I mean, listen, I think he handled that very well.
1: I'm sorry. I mean, if it was Anthony in your case, I mean, I love Anthony. He's such a good guy. He's an awesome guy.
2: But would you touch his hand in the casket?
1: I wouldn't know, but you do it. It didn't freak me out as much as...
2: You're like, absolutely not.
1: No.
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1: I know the headlines changed. 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

0: Even with a downgrade, Lala continues to lash Hawaii. I'm Ann Carrick, Fox News. Lala downgraded from hurricane to tropical storm, but it is not done. Fox Weather's Katie Byrne in Honolulu.
1: We've already seen significant impacts over on the Big Island. And in fact, there are search and rescue teams underway right now because of two homes, at least, that have been swept away because of a ton of rain. 3 feet of rain was recorded in one spot right outside of Hilo. We also know officials have confirmed one person has died in a storm-related car accident over on that island as well. Roughly 70% of customers on the Big Island don't have power right now. More than 100,000 without power across the entire state. Officials are also warning about how strong these winds will be. Not only could we see flooding, but we could see these winds pick up debris and send them flying.
0: Hundreds of people already evacuated from their homes. FEMA approved an emergency declaration for Indiana to provide federal disaster assistance. Heavy rain in Indiana is blamed for deadly flooding, and more rain is expected. At least 6 people are dead, several others missing. More from Fox Weather's Adam Klotz.
2: Some of these communities, 1 foot of total rainfall, still could see a little bit of rain. The ground is saturated, right? So additional rain could cause a problem. But those really big, heavy rains, hopefully those are winding down at this point. We saw plenty of rivers get up near major flood stage or moderate flood stages. They peaked, they crested, and now we're just going to kind of watch those move on downstream. Still at least some risk of some rain moving across the state of Indiana, but nothing like the last 4 or 5 days. There are still flood watches, flash flood warnings out there across central Indiana. And then most of the heavier rains actually going to move more towards the Appalachian Mountains here for your day today.
0: And in Hawaii, Governor Josh Green also declaring a state of emergency and dozens of National Guard members on standby for deployment where they have received 2 or 3 feet of rain. 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
4: As storm cleanup continues across Ohio, homeowners are busy dealing with insurance as well. To help cover repairs, Tricia Barhorst with Nationwide Insurance says repairs can begin before a claim is filed.
5: If you feel comfortable doing some work or hiring a contractor, you most certainly can do that before your claims adjuster gets there. However, it is critically important that you take pictures of the damage before any work gets started so your adjuster can use those pictures to help make sure that you've got the right coverage and that you get paid appropriately.
4: She reminds policyholders that callers need to be prepared with their policy number when they call their insurance company, and their claim is based on their current policy. Longer wait times are likely for riders of Cleveland's public transit system.
6: Starting today, Greater Cleveland RTA riders will notice service cuts. The B-line trolley is gone, and the service along the waterfront line is only used for special events now. Several bus routes will run less frequently beginning today. GCRTA say these changes are about a 3% reduction in their services, with more cuts still on the way. The agency says they need to cut more costs with federal COVID-19 funds running out. I'm Lee Mowen.
4: Ohio drivers are doing a little bit better than last year when it comes to not hitting ODOT workers on the highways. The agency's Matt Bruning says they're doing a lot of work on the roads.
7: You know, it's everything from mowing crews to pothole patching crews to, you know, crews that are doing crack sealing, any kind of work that you could imagine us doing out there on the roadway.
4: This year, 69 ODOT vehicles and workers have been hit by drivers. That's down from 79 at this time last year. I'm Brian Engel.
8: KNR, call 1-800 Hurt Now Weather Center. Severe thunderstorm watch until 8. Flood watch until early Monday. All forms of severe weather possible. Primary threat, damaging winds. Showers, possible storms. We hit the low 80s. Tonight, straight to scattered showers and storms. Mostly cloudy and 70. Early clouds Monday. Gradual clearing. High near 80. Mostly sunny Tuesday. I'm Jeff Eno at the Weather Channel.
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0: This is Lee Habib, and this is Our American Stories, and we tell stories about everything here on this show, from the arts to sports, and from business to history, and everything in between, including your stories. 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They're some of our favorites. And we love to tell stories about business, and we love to tell stories about entrepreneurs and how they change the world, change the nation, and in the end, drive our economy. Heinz food products have been a part of American culture for more than a century. Though Heinz ketchup is one of the most recognized corporate symbols in the world, few people know anything at all about its creator, H.J. Heinz. His hard work, innovation, and obsessive kindness proved one of his favorite sayings, quote, "To do a common thing uncommonly well brings success." Here's Greg Hengler with the story of H.J. Heinz.
1: Their ketchup's coming a lot smoother than ours does.
2: That's not good manners.
3: Well, you noticed our Heinz. Here, taste it.

0: ketchup I ever tasted.
1: That's pouring it on a little thick.
0: Yeah!
2: Thick, rich Heinz ketchup. The taste that's worth the wait.
3: The Heinz family saga begins with the determination of immigrants to make a better life for themselves. Beginning in the 1680s, many German immigrants took the long voyage across the Atlantic Ocean to Pennsylvania. In 1843, John and Anna Heinz, both recent arrivals from Germany, settle outside Pittsburgh, Pennsylvania. John becomes a brickmaker. The next year, they have their first child, a boy they name Henry John, or H.J. The Heinz family will grow to include 9 children, 4 boys and 5 girls. One of their daughters, however, dies when she is only a baby. Like many German immigrants, Mr. and Mrs. Heinz believe the importance of hard work. Every day, H.J. will pick up vegetables in the family garden before walking over a mile each way to his Lutheran school and back, a school run by his church. Upon his arrival back, he will continue working in the plot until sunset. Henry's love of gardening is evident in the very first photo, where his knuckles are visibly swollen from the hard work. Here's the president of the Heinz History Center, Andy Masick, and Heinz biographer, Quentin Scraebeck.
4: Like many of the other German immigrant boys here in Pittsburgh, he spoke with a German accent, though he went to American schools, and he felt very much American.
5: It was typical for German families to work as an economic union. The children would do work like that, but most of them didn't take it up as a career long term. He was very creative and saw, gee, I can make money here. I can make a living here. I can make a business out of this.
6: Horseradish.
4: Henry Heinz was just 15 years old when he started his business in downtown Pittsburgh.
7: I'll take one jar.
6: Yes, sir.
4: He started by canning horseradish that his mother grew in her garden and sold it on the streets of Pittsburgh, pushing a handcart, a wheelbarrow, around. And people loved the product, and he thought, well, let's try some other things.
3: 2 years later, his little business has grown so much that he now needs a horse to pull his cart.
8: Hello.
7: Hello, Mom.
4: He was very influenced by his mother. She knew how to play on his feelings and to encourage him when he was down. And he learned some of those people skills from his mother.
3: Anna Heinz is a disciplined and devout Christian mother, training and instructing her children with Bible lessons, stressing the importance of serving others and counting them as more significant than themselves.
4: His mother was very religious. She converted to Lutheranism, and she sent young Henry to the Lutheran seminary nearby, thinking that maybe one day he would be a minister.
3: She thinks this until she sees his love of the family garden. Here's former advertising executive at Heinz, Edwin Luhu.
9: She made the children work from sunrise to sunset in this garden. And H.J. was the only one who favored it. In fact, he stayed out there long after the hours were over.
3: H.J.'s talent and passion are plain to see. So, when he turns 12, his mother proudly presents her firstborn with 3 acres of land for his birthday. The young entrepreneur quickly develops and markets a growing line of produce and homemade condiments. And shortly after, his little farm triples in size. At 15, H.J. quits school in order to focus entirely on his business. Waking at 3 a.m. so he can take his vegetables to stores in Pittsburgh, only to return home and work for his father making bricks. Here's Harvard Business School professor Nancy Cohen.
10: And is a very successful junior entrepreneur selling cabbage and cucumbers and zucchini and tomatoes off his wagon to neighbors and has a growing list of customers. And from the very beginning, from his earliest days of peddling horseradish door to door or from a wagon with his own horse, he wanted to make sure his customers got only pure food.
3: H.J. is obsessed with purity. As a Christian, he associates purity with goodness. Fresh food is healthy food. This is in an age when Americans are suspicious of factory-made food, and with good reason. It is often packaged in filthy conditions and contains a stomach-turning array of cheap fillers, like leaves or wood pulp and chemical preservatives. While his competitors use golden brown bottles to hide add-ins and imperfections, H.J. makes a point of selling his mother's horseradish recipe in clear glass jars. H.J. wants his customers to believe that the food he delivers is worth every penny they spend on it. Thanks to his mother's recipes and beliefs, people grow to trust the Heinz name.
6: And what a story this is, and we will continue with the story of H.J. Heinz. And my goodness, it sounds like so many of the other entrepreneurial stories we did. No matter what the ethnicity, the story, well, it sounds the same. Service to customers. More on the H.J. 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
6: And we continue with Our American Stories and the story of H.J. Hines. And he started as a boy canning his mom's horseradish, and again, dropping out of school and just getting to work. We continue now with the story of H.J. Hines.
3: Thanks to his mother's recipes and beliefs, people grow to trust the Hines name. Here again is the president of the Hines History Center, Andy Masick.
4: Henry was always a meticulous man. He was a hard worker, and he kept detailed notes. He kept journals and record books. And so he was not only mathematical, but he had a human side to him. He was kind of left and right brain both. So he could figure out the formulas for things and keep good records, but he was also a people person.
3: In 1861, 17-year-old Henry sells $2,400 worth of produce, about $68,000 in today's money. And by 1866, Henry becomes a partner in his father's brick company and quickly makes changes. At the time, most brickyards shut down for the winter. Henry decides to heat the small factory so it can stay open through the cold months. That way, the company will have a supply of bricks ready when the demand for bricks rises in the spring. In 1869, at 25 years of age, H.J. meets Sarah Young at his church, a daughter of Irish immigrants who will bring his new household what his mother has to the old, religious devotion and a stable emotional foundation. On a train to New York, they meet another couple planning to marry. H.J., spotting an opportunity to save money, suggests that both couples share a minister and marry the same day. 1869 was also the year H.J. and his neighborhood friend Clarence Noble start a company designed to sell horseradish, pickles, and sauerkraut across the eastern seaboard. As H.J.'s company grows, so does his family. A daughter named Irene in 1871, and 2 years later, a boy named Clarence. H.J. and Sarah will have five children.
4: One of the things he learned early on was that people weren't sure about canned products or things in jars. Sometimes people got sick eating the products of other people. So Henry found that he didn't put his labels on the jar at first. He'd put somebody else's label on the jar. And if nobody got sick and if people liked it, then he'd put his label on the next batch.
3: Hines and Noble Company is profitable until 1875, when mistakes by Noble in the Panic of 1873 suddenly threaten its existence. H.J. turns to his father and a friendly banker who loan him money. Even his wife pitches in, but by the year's end, the company is bankrupt. Here's Hines' biographer, Eleanor Dienstag, and Nancy Cohen.
21: The diaries read like a Dickensian novel. They're heartrending. He has boils. His wife takes to bed. He's too depressed to go to church, which was unthinkable for him. His brother started to take to drink. The whole family was collapsing.
22: Several creditors accuse him of basically falsifying his records and demand that he be arrested. He is arrested, held in jail for a day, and comes back the next day to face what is an ever-mounting load of debts and unpaid bills.
3: It's Christmas. The Hines can't even afford to buy a single present for their children. Here again is Hines biographer, Quentin Scrabeck.
5: He probably went through one phase of real depression. I mean, there was several months where he was pretty much immobilized in bed.
3: H.J. believes his friends are shunning him. He writes mournfully, "I have no money, so I have no friends." His parents mortgage their house to raise funds, only to see it repossessed. Creditors come and sell off his mother's furniture. Awash in shame, H.J. can only watch helplessly as the crisis consumes his aging father. Here's Hines family archivist, Frank Kurtick.
0: Henry J. Hines' father had raised a family, established a home in America as an immigrant, and he sees so much of his life wiped out before his eyes.
3: The elder Hines will never recover, spending his final years in and out of sanitariums, a broken man. Through this and other dark moments in his life, H.J. is anchored by his twin beliefs, belief in God and God's unshakable plan for his life. Just 2 months after the bankruptcy, on New Year's Day, 1876, H.J. picks himself up and asks the only people to have stayed by his side, his family, to help him start a new business. Together, they form the Hines Food Company. 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Starting a brand new company on a slim budget, H.J. has to travel by foot to the vegetable fields. To have a horse again, he buys himself a bargain, a blind horse.
5: He owed a lot of people in Pittsburgh money, a lot of grocers and so forth. He made a pledge that he would pay them back. Even illegally, he didn't have to. And that was one of the key things in his life as well. He spent 4 or 5 years repaying back grocers, farmers, and suppliers.
3: Through his leadership, H.J. guides the Hines Food Company to immediate success, taking special pleasure in culinary innovations.
22: He's experimenting like a woman in a kitchen, making it up as he goes along, and his notebooks are chock-a-block full of fascinating recipes. Everything from peanut butter, which he does not pursue, to baked beans, which he does very successfully, to chutneys.
3: In 1876, he creates the condiment that future generations will associate with his name. Here again is Edwin Luhu.
9: When he was in England, he noticed that they had a product called catsup, which was made of fish and different ingredients and different spices. It was a very spicy condiment, and he liked it. And he thought, I wonder if we substituted tomatoes for the fish, what that would taste like.
3: This is how we get the word ketchup. It comes from the Chinese word catsup, which is a kind of fish sauce.
1: Mm.
3: Here again is Andy Macy.
2: Yes, it is good.
4: Ketchup was probably invented in China 1,000 years ago, but H.J. Hines brought it to a new level.
3: There are several types of ketchup in the 19th century, but none of them sell particularly well. Apart from Hines, no one sees potential in the red vegetable sauce. Pittsburgh is home of the steel industry, but it's also center for glassmaking. Unlike his competitors, Hines believes that his customers should be able to see the bright red ketchup. This, however, has a drawback.
4: You know, when you look in a ketchup bottle, sometimes it gets kind of dark and rubbery, oxidized near the top. Well, he knew that people would be put off by seeing that, so he put a paper label near the neck of the bottle so the product looked red and beautiful.
3: Hines builds a new factory which still stands today as an industrial monument in Pittsburgh. The factory is one of the first in the country run on electricity, and Hines will be the first to put up an electric billboard in New York City. The Pittsburgh headquarters site offers easy access to the Allegheny River and railroad lines. The whole neighborhood smells of vinegar, then as now, the main preservative. As indispensable as H.J. is to the company, he's just as valuable to his church. He is especially dedicated to teaching the children about the Bible and their Christian faith at Sunday school. In fact, H.J. will travel all over the world in order to promote the idea of Sunday school. H.J. is also known for his generosity. He will build a boarding home for homeless children. The poor will count on him for a meal. And he will often loan money to his customers so they can stay in business. Hines places his factory in the midst of Andrew Carnegie's steel factory and rival steel makers. but Heinz's revenues will one day surpass those of his larger neighbors.
4: H.J. Heinz was an intuitive marketer. He had a sense of how to sell things. And although he didn't invent ketchup, he marketed it better than anyone in the world.
6: And when we come back, more of this great American story, this great Pittsburgh story, here on Our American Stories.
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8: Heinz brand.
4: H.A. Heinz believed that if people tasted his product, they would certainly buy it. And he had an elaborate system for his sales staff to take out to stores and grocery stores little packages of samples. He had cardboard spoons that people could taste and then throw away. He had chafing dishes and different pots that people could sample things in the store. And when they tried it, they liked it and they bought it.
8: But with success comes competition. Heinz's competitors copy his ideas and methods. Heinz has to fight to survive, and not always by the fairest means.
4: When he wanted to run other people out of business, he bought up all the glass bottles in town and used all that he could, and those that he couldn't use, he put on a barge and sank the barge in the Allegheny River so nobody else could use them.
8: Heinz's dealings with the staff at the factory are colored by a completely different climate.
9: We're not gonna take that!
8: Here again is Nancy Cohen.
11: Henry Heinz looks at the railroad strikes of 1872 when over 1,000 railroad cars were destroyed in a mob rioting and the National Guard was called in and 29 people were killed and decides this is not going to be my future. This reinforces his determination to create a different kind of organization where his labor is content, where his labor is motivated, where his labor is industrious.
8: In an age when horses are often treated better than the workers, Henry Heinz embraces his employees as family. In the Heinz factory, there's a restaurant and rooftop gardens, free carriage rides, an indoor swimming pool and gymnasium, free doctors and dentists. At a time when many people did not have indoor plumbing, employees can shower and bathe in the factory. HJ promotes women managers to supervise his predominantly female workforce, and he creates some of the best incentive pay for women in the nation. HJ takes poor immigrant wives and daughters, teaches them English and homemaking skills, and prepares them for their citizenship tests. These women receive freshly laundered aprons and bonnets daily, and there's even a daily manicure for food handlers. HJ believes that the hands that work with the food should be as germ-free as possible. At the end of the day, this all adds to the product's quality and shelf life. HJ knows that happy, well-cared-for employees will stay on the job, work hard, and not be interested in causing trouble. And he delights in saying, heart power is stronger than horsepower. Here again is Edwin Luhu.
12: People that came to work and they were down and trodden, he went over to them, put his hand around them and said, well, better days are ahead. This is what we should do. This is how you can cope with your problem. Let me help you out. And he did this with the employees of the company, and they idolized him. He became a father to practically every employee in the company.
8: HJ will travel throughout the country meeting with customers and giving pep talks to his sales force. His enthusiasm and confidence is contagious. The passion he has for selling vegetables as a young boy never leaves him. HJ's policies create a productive workforce and anchor his company's unique public image. Here's Henry Ford Museum curator Judith Endelman.
13: He was really one of the founders of what today we call public relations. Through his use of branding and a clear identity for his company, corporate giveaways, and keeping his company in the public eye in so many different ways.
8: Henry is the first to initiate the factory tour, inviting the general public to view the immaculate conditions under which Heinz products are packaged. By 1900, 20,000 guests a year are passing through his factory gates. In 1886, 40-year-old Henry Heinz takes his family on a vacation to Europe to visit his parents' homeland of Germany. The first stop is England, where he immediately visits the graves of his Christian heroes, John Bunyan, Isaac Watts, and John Wesley. Heinz writes, "I felt I was upon holy ground." For his trip, H.J. has brought samples of some of his best products, like his ketchup and horseradish. With a suitcase of Heinz products, he journeys to London and calls on Fortnum and Mason, purveyor of fine food to the royal family. Here again is Edwin Luhu and Eleanor Dienstag.
12: He stroked his whiskers, put on his top hat, and he bursted right into the front door.
1: He was an awesome salesman. He went in and showed his products and talked about them and had him sample the products. They said, "I believe we will take them all." Everybody was shocked, including H.J. Heinz.
8: At this time, nobody in Europe buys food from America. It's H.J.'s first step towards running a global company. Heinz has always been part of the progressive wing of the Republican Party, which supports the expansion of American business into Asia. The American administration saw China and Japan as the key to the Orient. Heinz saw things differently. They were the keys to the Orient in both business and the acceptance of Sunday school. Because of Heinz's missionary passion, planning, and financial backing, Sunday schools prosper all over Asia. Heinz has taken the small business he started with his family 11 years earlier and turned it into a food-producing giant. Here again is Andy Masick.
4: Heinz believed in pure foods. He built his brand on the fact that his product was better than anyone else's. He always said, "The secret to success is to do a common thing uncommonly well."
8: H.J. discovers ideas in unlikely places. And a chance encounter in 1892 inspires a world-famous advertising slogan.
4: You've seen that 57 on his products. Well, the story behind that is he was going to New York City on a business trip, and he was on an elevated train. And as he looked out the window, he saw a billboard that said 23 styles of shoes. And he thought, 23 styles of shoes, that's pretty impressive. I wonder how many products I have. And he started counting them up in his head. There were 54, 55, 56, 57, 57. That's an interesting looking number. He liked the look of it. When he got home, he found out he really had many more products than 57, but he liked the number so much that he decided to put it on all of his labels. He put it in whitewashed stone, on hillsides, on billboards, every place. He branded his company with Heinz 57.
8: 57 is one of the greatest marketing ideas of all time. It promises diversity while remaining manageable. And so, Heinz 57 has entered the American lexicon.
2: And when we come back, more of the life of H.J. Heinz. And my goodness, you're learning so much about not just the product, not just about the man, but about his faith and how it intertwines with and is an inescapable part of every part of this great business. I mean, the idea of making the best product, the purest product, it just comes straight from who he is. And yet this same guy can sort of make up the number 57 because he just likes the look of it and just drives it home. And nobody knew branding better than H.J. Heinz. When we come back, the rest of his life story here on Our American Stories.
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0: And we continue with the life story of H.J. Hines here on Our American Stories. And now, the very last part of this terrific story.
1: He developed kind of a distinctive style of his own. He had very distinctive whiskers, white whiskers, and kind of his hair brushed back. He was kind of a character. He had a sense of himself.
2: But above all, Hines is clever.
1: In 1893, H.J. Hines went to the Columbian Exposition. That's the World's Fair in Chicago. And they gave him a booth or a place to show his wares on the third floor of the exhibit hall. Well, nobody at the World's Fair was climbing three sets of stairs to go up to the third floor. So Hines came up with an idea on the spur of the moment. He printed little gold luggage tags. They had kind of a gold foil on it. And he printed on the back of the tag, "Bring to the Hines booth on the third floor for a free prize." And people would be strolling along arm in arm, and they would catch the glint of gold out of the corner of their eyes, and they'd pick it up, and they'd say, "Oh, look, we could bring it to the for a free prize." And so they trooped up the steps by the hundreds, by the thousands, by the hundreds of thousands. People were going up to the third floor, and they found the Hines booth, and they saw his pyramids of ketchup and pickles, and it was the hit of the fair.
2: After 20 years in business, the H.J. Hines Company is the largest food processing company in the United States, with a workforce of 23,000 people. His mansion occupies one corner of a grand street in the east end of Pittsburgh. His immediate neighbors are named Westinghouse, Carnegie, and Mellon. In 1894, Sarah Hines dies of typhoid on Thanksgiving Day at the age of 74. Henry writes, "The darkest day we ever knew. Hines will never marry again." Typhoid is the number one killer in the Pittsburgh area due to the dirty water. H.J. will promote, finance, and lead a commission on smoke abatement, sewage control, and water filtration plants that will eliminate the 100-year plague of typhoid fever. By 1904, H.J. is selling his products on all six inhabited continents. Decades before Coca-Cola or McDonald's become symbols of the international economy, Hines products are found in all corners of the world. The American son of German immigrants has made himself world famous. He has changed eating habits, convincing customers that eating food made in an unknown factory thousands of miles distant can be as good, if not better, than homemade. Here again is Quentin Scrayback.
3: His main competition for most of his life was not other competitors as much as the housewife in preserved foods. He was competing against the home preserving group.
2: In 1906, the 62-year-old Henry Hines will willingly risk everything he has achieved to defend a point of principle. Suddenly, the entire food business comes under attack when Upton Sinclair's novel, The Jungle, exposes horrendous conditions in Chicago meatpacking plants. An outraged public demands federal regulation, but all of the food processing companies oppose the controls. All except one. When Hines supports the Pure Food and Drug Act of 1906, he's branded a traitor. Competitors boycott his products and threaten his life. H.J. is courageous and stands firm. As he's fond of saying, "Quality is to a product what character is to a man." His competitors realize that if they are forced to meet the standards he has always lived by, they will go out of business.
3: While a great deal of American food processing industry, like ketchup manufacturers, are opposing this legislation, here's Hines supporting this legislation. Well, you can imagine, he quickly got the support of magazines like Good Housekeeping and so forth, and consumers. Here's an industrialist, you know, out there supporting legislation like this. So it was good commercial advertising and marketing form.
2: H.J. arouses further wrath when he personally lobbies President Theodore Roosevelt. Hines even convinces Roosevelt that without food quality oversight, even his beloved scotch might not be pure. With Roosevelt's support, the landmark Pure Food and Drug Act became the law that protects consumers from toxic additives and fraud. Roosevelt declares,
4: "A man should be able to drink a whiskey in the evening without jeopardizing his health."
2: To the very end of his days, H.J. lives a very vigorous lifestyle. He considers himself a simple working man and never loses his common touch, still rolling up his sleeves and joining the workers in the fields. Hines is a colorful character. On his 71st birthday, he is asked how he feels, and he doesn't say anything. He just jumps over a chair. In 1918, following the end of World War I, H.J. is 74 years old and still goes to the factory every day and on Sundays involves himself in his church. In May 1919, H.J. has what appears to be a simple cold, but it is soon apparent that it's pneumonia. The founder of the Henry John Hines Food Company dies peacefully in his home at the age of 74. Tributes pour in from all around the world, but none would have meant more to him than the grief of his corporate family. Here again is Edwin Luhu.
5: They all became so close to him. When he passed away, they were in tears. They rang bells in the company, and it was a day of mourning.
2: The Hines employees feel as though they've lost a father, and they pool their resources to commission a sculpture of the beloved founder. In his will, Henry writes, "I desire to set forth at the very beginning of this will, as the most important item in it, a confession of my faith in Jesus Christ as my Savior." He then requests that a church be built in memory of his mother. It now stands on the university campus in Pittsburgh. Over the years, the Hines Company will continue to innovate. In 1968, it is the first company to offer ketchup in small to-go packets. In 1983, Hines introduces the first squeezable plastic bottle for ketchup. Ketchup is in 90% of all American homes, and Hines has double the ketchup market share of its nearest competitor. Today, the company employs more than 33,000 people and sells more than 650 million bottles of ketchup every year. In Pittsburgh, the company's legacy is present everywhere. Hines Field is home of the Pittsburgh Steelers. Hines Hall is dedicated to the performing arts. And the Hines Endowments Foundation is the city's most important sponsor. Here again is Andy Masick and H.J.'s great-great-grandson,

0: as operations against Hezbollah continued.
1: Lala weakens to a tropical storm after lashing the Big Island of Hawaii with strong winds and heavy rain.
2: And tragically, we know that it's already turned deadly over on the Big Island, where the first and the strongest impacts likely were felt. The Hawaii governor, Josh Green, confirms one person was killed in a car accident yesterday. And right now, officials say a search and rescue mission is underway after 3 feet of rain fell in parts of the Big Island. And it actually swept homes right off their foundation. Officials believe those homes were occupied.
1: And as Fox Weather's Katie Byrne in Honolulu, Lala is now packing winds of 65 miles an hour. At least 6 people have died in historic flooding in Indiana. Chad Cornett with Hamilton County Emergency Management says the danger's not over.
3: The recovery is a long process. The hazards are still there. The challenges are still there.
1: Officials warn residents to stay away from fast-moving floodwaters. 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
5: Erie County residents in central Ohio are digging out of extreme flooding after torrential rains and severe storms prompted numerous water rescues on Sunday. Volunteers with the American Red Cross are working around the clock to provide shelter and refuge. At the county fairgrounds, as severe emergency efforts and recovery programs continue to help displaced families cope with rebuilding. And in Cuyahoga County, efforts by the city of Cleveland to close and redevelop Burke Lakefront Airport have been set back. The Federal Aviation Administration and state legislators explain that closing the airport is off the table because it would cause severe problems for regional air traffic. Though Cleveland Mayor Justin Bibb wants the land for waterfront recreation. The city continues to lose $2 million annually in maintenance on the airport. And in Erie County, Sandusky police concurrently seek detective clues after an early Sunday shooting on the east side sent 2 adult victims to the hospital. Officers encountered resistance when a large congregation of civilians gathered outside the emergency room. Several citizens were apprehended and charged with misconduct at an emergency after shielding and blocking emergency vehicles. Meanwhile, in Butler County, police are investigating the death of a teenager who fell from a moving vehicle in Trenton. Officers report the 16-year-old was car surfing late on Friday night when he fell in a Trenton neighborhood. The teen was airlifted to Miami Valley Hospital, where he later died. Police say drugs and alcohol do not appear to be contributing factors. In Youngstown, Governor Mike DeWine and Lieutenant Governor Jim Tressel will lead the statewide Heart of Opportunity Tour Monday afternoon. The multi-city initiative celebrates Ohio topping a national business climate list. DeWine will join local business leaders at America Makes for panel discussions focused on economic success and workforce development. I'm Travis.
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14: This is Lee Habib, and this is Our American Stories, the show where America is the star and the American people, coming to you from the city where the West begins, Fort Worth, Texas. More than a half century after Mary Poppins premiered on August 27th, 1964, it is still one of the most beloved films of all time. Here's Greg Hengler with the story.
15: You may have seen the 2013 period drama Saving Mr. Banks, starring Emma Thompson and Tom Hanks, as filmmaker Walt Disney, who attempts to obtain the screen rights to P.L. Travers' Mary Poppins novels. Whether you've seen the movie or not, we thought we'd kick it up a notch and hear from the people who were actually there. Now, let's begin with television and screen legend Dick Van Dyke.
16: I think all would agree that Mary Poppins truly is Walt Disney's crowning glory. Like Mary Poppins herself, the film is practically perfect in every way. The perfect creative team, perfect songwriters, the perfect cast, and the perfect person to put it all together, Walt Disney. But getting started wasn't that easy.
15: Here's Disney animator Andreas Dejas and P.L. Travers biographer Valerie Lawson.
17: I remember him being interviewed for it, and he said that his daughter Diane had read the books. And she actually was the one who said, "Dad, maybe there is something for you here." And he loved the books too. So it was something very personal to him from the start.
18: P.L. Travers' Mary Poppins was published in 1934 in London. But it wasn't until about 4 years afterwards, in 1938, that Walt Disney went after the rights.
19: Mrs. Travers, however, wasn't too keen. Allegedly, she said she'd seen other books that had been turned into movies, and she didn't like the way they'd been treated by Hollywood. But Walt never, ever gave up on a good idea. And in 1944, he tried again.
18: Walt sent his brother to try and convince Pamela, who was in New York, that she would release the rights to him. But she wouldn't.
19: Now, over the next few years, there are several offers made and as many refusals.
18: And these conversations they had are all recorded.
20: Now we come to my notes here, my typewritten notes, and this is what I want to make very clear. The book should be read very carefully for atmosphere. It is integral to the book and to the story that Mary Poppins should never be impolite to anybody.
21: You brought your references, I presume. May I see them?
22: Oh, I make it a point never to give references. A very old-fashioned idea to my mind.
23: Is that so?
15: Here's song composer and lyricist for Mary Poppins, Richard Sherman, and film historian Brian Sibley.
20: No, don't make it like that.
24: There were so many hesitations in her acceptance of the idea that the father and mother change and become warmer and more loving. She said,
20: not a change of heart, because he's always been sweet, but worried with the cares of life.
24: I think she had 30 days to consider. On the 30th day, she relented. But she had to be the consultant.
19: It seems unbelievable after all that had gone on, but almost 20 years from the point when Walt Disney had set out on this quest, Mrs. Travers agrees on certain conditions that the film might be made.
24: We were considering a number of people to play the part of Mary Poppins. We had Mary Martin, and we were thinking of Betty Davis, and then we were also thinking of Angela Lansbury. But it wasn't until one evening when the Ed Sullivan Show had an excerpt from Camelot, and a young woman named Julie Andrews and Richard Burton sang "What Do the Simple Folk Do?" And I called my brother. I said, "Bob, oh my God, she's absolutely perfect." Next day we walked into DeGrady's office, and Don DeGrady says, "Did you see the Ed Sullivan Show last night?" I mean, it was just wow. So we walked down the hall, the three of us, we wanted to see Walt.
15: Here's Tony Walton, Mary Poppins' costume and set designer, and his then-wife, Mary Poppins herself, Julie Andrews.
25: P.L. Travers had approval pretty much of everything in her contract, so Walt said that Julie would need to be auditioned or passed by the author of the stories.
0: I met her very briefly in London. She, I think, was fond of me and approved of my doing Poppins. I know she said that I had the nose for it.
22: As I expected, Mary Poppins, practically perfect in every way.
18: She was quite happy with Julie Andrews, though. She was more than happy. She loved her performance.
1: Room for everyone, gather around.
2: The constable is responsible.
3: Now, how does that sound?
5: Walt Disney was reading in a newspaper an article about what people thought about the cinema today, and he came across a comment by Dick Van Dyke which said that he personally did not like the way in which modern-day movies were trending towards, as he put it, dirty pictures. Now, this was something that Walt himself felt very, very strongly about, and he thought, oh, this man's a man after my own heart. Instantly, they liked one another, and almost instantly, Walt was offering him the part to play Bert.
23: I had only been in one movie myself, so I was about as green as anything. And Julie, despite the fact it was her first film, was perfectly professional. She had a camera personality. She knew where the camera was. She knew where the lights were, as if she had done it all her life. She was thoroughly professional from the beginning.
26: Of all the wonderful things that Walt was coming up with for this movie, one of the greatest moments in my songwriting career was we had finished this song, Jolly Holiday, and we were playing it for the first time for Walt, and Don DeGrady had developed a bunch of beautiful sketches for this thing. And there's a section in the song where four waiters were going to come out, and Walt said, hold it.
23: And he said, waiters have always reminded me of penguins. So they made them penguins. That would have never occurred to any human being except Walt Disney. He had this wonderful, whimsical way about him.
26: Walt said, as a matter of fact, we'll animate everything in that sequence except for the principal characters. You know, we can do that. We have this sodium vapor process that Ub Iwerks has created.
27: When Mary holds your hand, you feel so grand, your heart starts beating.
23: It was a high point of my life when I saw that finally put together with the real animation in there. And what a masterful job it was.
26: Walt took all of his little bag of tricks that he developed over 35 years and put them into this picture.
14: And you've been listening to the story of Mary Poppins and how it came to be. And it's really simple, actually. The relentless pursuit by Walt Disney of P.L. Travers' book. When we come back, more of the remarkable story of how Mary Poppins came to be here on Our American Stories. 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
14: And we continue with Our American Stories and the story of Mary Poppins, which premiered in August of 1964, but is still loved generations later. Let's pick up where we last left off.
15: Here's Karen Dutrice, who played the young Jane Banks.
0: I think the one thing that comes off with Disney movies of the old days, and especially Walt himself, was his love of innocence. And I think that's what Walt revered in We Children, and that's what he wanted to send us away with still. And he succeeded.
13: Ellen, we had the most glorious meeting.
16: When we were casting the film, Walt immediately said, I know the perfect person to play the mother, and that is Glynis Johns. She's just absolutely right. And we all agreed, she's absolutely perfect.
13: Gracious, Kate and Anna, you're not leaving. What will Mr. Banks say? He's going to be cross enough as it is to come home and find the children missing.
15: Here's Glynis Johns, who played Mrs. Winifred Banks.
17: I said to Walt, it might give me an incentive if I could have my own little number.
16: Walt reached over and said, but Glynis, the boys are just finishing a great number for you. You're going to love it. Wait till you hear it. So he says, all right. I have to hear it, and if I like it, then I might consider doing the part. So she left. Walt said, get on this thing. You got to write something for her. Well, we had this song that we had written called Practically Perfect. So we said, that could be a suffragette song.
17: By the time I got back to the Chateau Marmont, the telephone was ringing, and it was Walt. He said, listen to this. I heard the first few bars of Sister Suffragette.
13: We're clearly soldiers in petty,

0: Glynis was interested then.
1: When I think now of how nearly I didn't do it, it's amazing because I'm so proud to be part of it.
2: It was the only time I've ever been working on a project where at the end of each day, I walk away saying, this is so good. I knew from the very beginning, and after every day shooting, how good that movie was going to be.
3: Our songwriters, Dick and Bob Sherman.
0: We asked Walt if we could have half an hour of his time, and we played a few song ideas we had. He was very impressed with what we were coming up with, and at the end of this meeting, he said, play me that Bird Woman song again.
4: Come feed the little birds, show them you care.
5: It was about charity, about giving somebody something that they didn't ask for, but that they could use. Love.
6: Please, may we feed the birds?
7: Waste your money on a lot of ragamuffin birds? Certainly not.
0: Walt, from the time he heard it, just loved that song. Never said it to us, but he would, like a Friday afternoon, he'd call us up and say, come over, and 5:30, 6 o'clock, we'd come over to his office, and he'd say, play it. And I'd play Feed the Birds and sing it for him.
4: Feed the birds, tuppence a bag.
0: And he'd, yep, that's what it's all about. Have a good weekend, boys, and then he'd send us home.
5: He loved that song. It was his favorite.
8: It's supercalifragilisticexpialidocious.
0: The musical style was really boiled beef and carrot. It's boiled beef and carrot, an old English folk song.
8: Supercalifragilisticexpialidocious.
0: And any old iron, any old iron.
8: Under little underline. Under little
0: underline. It's silly little songs that they wrote in those years, and we wanted to feel like that and yet be original and totally our own.
2: When the film was released, audience response was overwhelming, and it became an instant phenomenon. It was the biggest hit in the history of the studio. Mary Poppins had worked her magic on the world.
9: Mary Poppins premiered on August 1964 at Grauman's Chinese Cinema on Hollywood Boulevard.
10: This could be one of your biggest pictures, Mr. Disney.
11: Well, we haven't retired yet.
2: And the reaction was wonderful. What an ovation I got at the end.
0: The reviews were fantastic. I never read reviews like that. They were all glowing, thrilling reviews. It was a remarkable success, a very, very big popular success. Which, I mean, that is the greatest thing I think anybody could have, seeing people enjoying and laughing and crying to your work. It's just the one most wonderful thing in the world.
12: For the best actress in a musical or comedy, the nominees are...
9: At the Golden Globe Awards in February 1965, Julie Andrews was nominated for Mary Poppins, opposite Audrey Hepburn for My Fair Lady.
13: And suddenly, I don't know how it came about, maybe Bill Walsh brought it up, but we suddenly realized that if Jack Warner had asked me to do My Fair Lady, which I missed out on, I would never have been able to do Mary Poppins.
14: The winner is... Julie Andrews, Mary Poppins.
12: Thank you very much for this lovely honor. It's a wonderful memento of a very, very happy time.
13: And I took an enormous gulp and said,
12: finally, my thanks to a man who made a wonderful movie and who made all this possible in the first place, Mr. Jack Warner.
0: Everybody screamed. It was like a thunderous scream, and everybody's laughing.
13: Including Mr. Warner, so I was home and safe.
0: And that was her little sweet revenge. It was great.
14: Congratulations.
12: Thank you very much.
9: When a few weeks later the Academy Award nominations were announced, Mary Poppins received an amazing 13 nominations.
15: Among the nominations include Best Picture, Director, Actress, Screenplay, Cinematography, Art Direction, Visual Effects, Original Song, and Score.
16: There probably aren't words to describe your emotion.
8: Now, gentlemen, please. On the contrary, there's a very good word.
12: Supercalifragilisticexpialidocious.
2: The magic of it had escaped me, pounding it out every day. When it was all put together, there was something else besides what we put into it. I don't know what serendipity came along, but there was a wonderful magic aura about that movie that nobody expected.
1: it's just as I say, every time I see the film, I think it's better and better. And now each generation is going to enjoy it in a different way.
17: A proper kite needs a proper tail, don't you think?
2: It was such a contribution to family entertainment. And I know that it's going to be around for a long time. It stands as the perfect Walt Disney movie, as far as I'm concerned.
0: I had the pleasure, the honor, really, of being asked to help dedicate the Walt Disney statue at Disneyland. It was his 100th birthday. And so I was very happy to do that. And they said, would you play a couple of songs? And I said, okay. And I played a couple of things. And I said, I'm now going to play Walt Disney's favorite song. And it's just for him. And I sang and played Feed the Birds, Tuppence a Bag. I finished my song, and I blew a kiss to Walt statue like that. I said, happy birthday, Walt. And I got down. And they told me afterwards, just toward the end, out of the clear blue sky, one bird flew down right over where I was playing and off again into the clouds. Well, that moves me very much. That was Walt saying thanks.
18: And a terrific job on the production, storytelling, editing, and narration by our own Greg Hengler. And what a story he told. My goodness, that Dick Van Dyke said what he said about the making of the movie. He said, I knew how good the movie was going to be each and every day of the movie shoot. That doesn't happen very often. And my goodness, that story about Walt Disney's favorite song dedicated to him on the unveiling of his statue on his 100th birthday. But going back to the movie set, where what Walt Disney would do was invite the cast in on Fridays, and all he would do is play his favorite song, Feed the Birds. The audience, well, it responded. It was the biggest hit in the history of Walt Disney's studio. 13 Oscar nominations. Each generation will enjoy it in their own way, this movie, Mary Poppins. It stands as the perfect Walt Disney movie, Dick Van Dyke said, to close things out. The story of the making of an American classic here on Our American Stories.
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31: Staples. Spam and chocolate. So let's start with a little bit of history of Spam. Spam's history goes way back to 1937, during the later half of the Great Depression. The Hormel Meat Company of Austin, Minnesota, spearheaded by the founder's son, Jay, was looking for ways to expand their fresh meat business into canned goods. Now, this took some trial and error to make something palatable that they could also can, but eventually, he successfully produced a moist canned meat made from pork shoulder. They did a little contest to try and figure out a good name for this new product, and the company VP's brother won the honor and christened the new product Spam. Now, the timing really couldn't have been better because, of course, 1937, you have the hostilities of the Second World War really starting to escalate in Europe, and the war officially began in 1939. Now, around that time, Franklin Delano Roosevelt signed the Lend-Lease Act. And the Lend-Lease Act was kind of a way for the U.S. to be involved in the war without really being involved in the war. FDR promised to support Allied powers by lending them or leasing them certain supplies, for instance, food or shipping and things like that, while still technically remaining neutral. Now, this meant that there was a lot of food being shipped overseas, lots of different goods being sent to Britain and then to the USSR once they became an allied country. And it was just, it was a lot to send across. That was a challenge. But what better product to send than easily shipped canned meats like Spam? According to the official Spam website, over 100 million pounds were shipped to our troops alone once we officially joined the conflict. Now, of course, even fans of Spam might say that there is too much of a good thing. And there were certain spammy jokes that passed around during that time. But, you know, whether you love it or not, the canned meat helped feed millions, which is not bad for an underutilized cut of pork mixed with some salt and some starch and sugar and water. It's still sold in 44 countries, according to the museum site. And in 2012, when it celebrated its 75th anniversary, the Spam company produced its 8 millionth can. So, served a purpose and it's still going strong. The other items in Historia that I'd like to look at today is one of my favorite ones. And if I'm going to have sweets, chocolate's the first choice. It's about the taste, because why would you ever want a bad tasting bar of chocolate? Aha! But going back to 1937, with war looming on the horizon, that's exactly what Captain Paul Logan wanted the Hershey Company to create. But he had a good reason. Because again, though the U.S. wouldn't officially enter the Second World War until 1941, the conflict between Japan and China was ratcheting up in the Pacific, and in Europe, the National Socialist German Workers' Party, commonly known to history as the Nazis, had begun rearming Germany in direct violation of the Treaty of Versailles. The unrest in the world spurred the office of the U.S. Army Quartermaster General into preparation. They wanted to plan ahead and have a small, light, high-energy emergency ration ready to go, just, you know, in case. And, well, what could be better than a chocolate bar? The problem was that a traditional Hershey bar wouldn't do because, well, if you have kids like me or you've ever tried to eat a chocolate bar on a hot day, you know what happens. It melts immediately and gets over every piece of furniture imaginable. Standard chocolate's low melting point wouldn't withstand a soldier's pocket. And if it really tasted good, it might tempt him to eat the treat before it was strictly necessary. That wouldn't work great for an emergency ration. So what Logan asked the chemist at Hershey to do was come up with a bar that fit certain specifications. It needed to weigh 4 ounces, and it needed to be rich in nutrients and energy. And according to reports that I've read, he asked for it to taste about as good as a boiled potato. So chemist Sam Hinkle rose to the task and created the D ration bar. This thing included oat flour and vitamins. It had reduced sugar and increased cocoa. It weighed in at 600 calories and reportedly had a consistency that could shatter teeth. Yum. Now, this was a problem for the factory because their traditional chocolate processing wouldn't really work. This stuff was really thick and viscous. So the original batches had to be pressed into molds by hand. And as war became more imminent, the Hershey Company had to come up with specialized automation processes to really get these things going. From different sources I've read, troop reviews on the chocolate bars were mixed. Some sources record them being called Hitler's secret weapon, because if you overindulge, there were certain unpleasant gastrointestinal consequences. But others also say that it really wasn't too bad if they were hungry enough. And having spoken a little bit with some people who were alive in Europe during this time, you hear stories of the GIs handing out chocolate bars to locals and things. You know, they've said, after not having candy for a long time, it wasn't too bad at all. But I guess as long as you remember not to overindulge, it served its purpose. Now, in 1943, the Army's procurement division asked Hershey to produce a new bar, which would also be heat resistant, but they wanted it to have a little bit of a better flavor. And from that project came the Hershey's Tropical Chocolate Bar. This one was around a little longer. I have looked into the deration bars just to see if it was something I could still find, because I'd try it. It's chocolate. They aren't produced anymore. Neither is the tropical bar, but it did last until 1971 at least, to go into space, into the moon, with the crew of Apollo 15. Whether people loved it or hated it, the special ration-grade Hershey's bar did serve its purpose. An estimated 3 billion units were produced and distributed to troops around the world from 1940 to 1945. But as I said, we can't find them nowadays, so I guess we have to just stick with the tasty stuff.
18: And a great job on the editing, production, and storytelling by our own Billy Foster. And a special thanks to Ann Claire for sharing this story. And what a story it is. It's not a big story, but my goodness, what Spam did. The number of units served, it's mind-boggling. 100 million pounds of Spam. And then 3 billion units of Hershey's. Again, the arsenal of democracy didn't just happen with our plane manufacturing. It was our food, our oil, and so much more. The story of American production and heart, told through the story of Spam and chocolate, here on Our American Story.
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0: This is Our American Stories, and one of the things we've come to love is our stories about American history. At the turn of the century, baseball was by far the most popular sport in America, and almost everyone was participating in it, including a religious colony in Benton Harbor, Michigan, founded by an eccentric man named Ben Purnell, called the House of David. Here's our own Monty Montgomery with a story of a baseball team of outcasts that took America by storm.
1: Growing up in Berrien County, Michigan, I always knew of the House of David's existence, mostly due to the curiosity they brought. But what I didn't know was that they actually made a massive impact on the country outside of Benton Harbor. And one of the ways they did that was in baseball. Started as a way to deal with teenage boys and their religious belief as a colony in celibacy. Here's Chris Siriano, founder of the House of David Museum in St. Joe, Michigan, with more on that story.
2: The House of David baseball team was started because Benjamin loved baseball. And in 1914, they had been going for 11 years by then, right? They have a lot of teenage boys with a whole lot of pent-up energy, and they can't be with the opposite sex, no way, no how. They need something to do to get rid of this energy. So he thought, let's play some baseball. They played all the local teams, and they were good.
1: But they weren't great yet, until they managed to bring in professional players from major league teams like the Cubs.
2: It all started with Paul Mooney. He was a superstar pitcher, long black hair, super, super talented. And he was recruited by the Cubs early on in the mid-teens. And he considered playing for the Cubs, but he wouldn't cut his hair or shave. And that was their rule. The Major League Baseball required people to be clean-shaven back then. And the House of David, by the mid-1920s, they were considered world talents in baseball. They could beat semi-pros. They could beat the major league teams if they had an opening, and they would play them, and they did on many, many, many occasions. They could beat the major league people, and they thought, you know what, we want to be a part of that. And they tried to join, and they were denied because they wouldn't cut their whiskers off and cut their hair. And they absolutely would not do that because their belief was that man should be in the likeness of Jesus, and they didn't believe they could ever, ever shave, and they wouldn't for just to be able to play baseball, so they barnstormed. Barnstorming was a team that just takes off and travels the country. They'll play college teams, semi-pro teams, farm teams, major league teams. They'll play anybody and everybody. They'll play in your stadium or they'll play in your cow pasture. They didn't care. If you want to play baseball, let's go. That's what barnstorming was. They're storming the country. They're playing in farms, barns, anywhere. So when they were playing baseball, they had a good time. They invented that what they call the pepper game, which was where three guys during a fifth inning stretch, three guys would stand across from each other and throw the ball so fast between their legs, around their neck, behind their back, they'd juggle it, and all of a sudden the ball would disappear and the crowd would go silent during all that cheering that they were watching. They'd go totally silent, wondering where the ball was, and then one of the House of David guys would pull his big beard up and he'd have it stuck underneath his beard, and the crowd would roar, and it was good stuff. And so they mixed comedy with their talent and could beat you while they made you laugh, basically.
1: But rejected from the MLB because of their differences, the House of David instead played with others who had been rejected because of their own.
2: That's one of the coolest stories that there is, in my opinion, is the fact that here's these long-haired, whiskered white guys from Benton Harbor, Michigan, mastering baseball across the country. And during a time when they couldn't join the major leagues because they wouldn't shave, the Negro teams formed their own leagues because they couldn't join the major leagues because they were black. And so those Negro League teams invited the House of David to be a part of them, which is a beautiful thing.
1: A beautiful thing because their popularity helped lay the foundations of equality for black baseball teams years before black Americans would be allowed to play in the MLB.
2: And they teamed up with, and Lloyd told the story the best.
1: Lloyd, as in one of the House of David's baseball enforcers.
2: He told a story about how they would travel to a town where they would, on a Saturday, and they'd have a doubleheader scheduled. And this town was known for baseball, wherever it was across America. And he said, Chris, we would travel, our team, our white House of David team, in one bus, and we'd have the Negro team in another bus. And within 50 miles of the main town, every little town was closed. Nobody was around. It was like, shut them down, like ghost towns. We got to the place where we were playing ball. It was like a ginormous festival going on. People in the streets and music and thousands of people everywhere waiting for this game to happen. And he said, we'd show up early, very early, and we'd put on a show. And here we are. We know we're the draw. We're the reason those people are coming to that town that day, is to watch the House of David play. So he said, we would make them laugh. We would stand in front of the barbershop windows with our long hair and wave it around and play music and braid our whiskers in front of the barbershop and dance in the streets. And they were all musicians too. So they would play music in their fiddles and their banjos and sing and just get the whole town really energized. And he said, we'd go early, very early, to the manager's office at the stadium where we were playing. And he said it was himself and his father, Hans Dalliger, who was a driver for the team, but he also wore a uniform, and Frank Weiland, who was a professional boxer and wore a uniform, but mainly a bodyguard for the team, but he looked like a player, big guy. And he said, Chris, we'd walk in. Now, these are scrappy-looking guys. A lot of whiskers, a lot of long hair, big wool uniforms, probably dirt all over them from playing so many days with no shower or laundry. And we'd stand in this manager's baseball office and say, Mr. Manager, you know, we're so happy to be here. We're so excited that your town is just packed full of people, and we're going to make you proud today that we came to your town. But sir, here's one thing. Before you play us at the 11 o'clock game this morning, you're going to play the Kansas City Monarchs or the Homestead Grays or the Negro team that's on our other bus right outside of your town, and they're waiting to play, and you have to make that work because you've never even allowed them in your stadium before today. And not only that, but after the game, we're going to play you the second game. And then tonight, we're going to, both teams are going to eat in the restaurants that you didn't allow them to go in. And we've rented rooms for both teams at the hotel that they never have been able to stay at before. And here's the deal, sir. If you can't get that approved, if we can't make that happen, that's okay. Because right past your town, there's another town sitting on rain check, excited that we might be there to play their team today. So if you can't do that, it's okay, we'll just go on. And he said, Chris, it was total silence in that room. Or a clipboard would fly, or the guy would slam his desk. But he said, every time, guess what? They would say something to the effect of, okay, House of David, I'd come back in the room and, you know, we'll agree to what you want today. We'll do this. But don't you ever expect to come back to this town again after today. And they say, you know, he said, we'd stand at attention. We'd say, thank you, sir. We'll make you proud.

0: that now carries his name has died. He was 83. John had been in hospice care at his Florida home. 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
2: Haitians in Springfield are being required to wear ankle monitors and turn in their passports to Immigration and Customs Enforcement. Local advocates say the enforcement recently follows a Supreme Court decision ending temporary protected status for thousands of immigrants. One local clergyman reports accompanying immigrants to receive monitors that cause painful rashes. There are deep fears that these tracking devices are designed to secure logistics for swift deportations to Haiti. And in Lorain County, a 19-year-old suspect is in custody after two teenagers were shot and killed at a short-term rental home in Lorain early on Sunday morning. Police say the victims were aged 17 and 18. Gunfire broke out both inside the dwelling and on an exterior staircase. Officers charged Alexander Gibbons with felonious assault and weapons offenses. Meanwhile, utility crews in Columbus rushed to restore electricity after severe storms on Saturday night triggered a tornado warning and new power outages across Franklin County. The Saturday night systems knocked out power for 30 local schools. Superintendent Angela Chapman expresses confidence that the doors will open on schedule this Thursday for classes. And in Williams County, an apartment fire in Pioneer is raising fresh concerns about local emergency response capacity. Only two firefighters initialized responses to the structure fire last Thursday night. Neighboring departments hailing from Overton and Montpelier were dispatched to aid cooperating engines. The gap follows a mass resignation of 15 volunteers amidst a leadership dispute. And in Southwest Ohio, residents along the Whitewater River in the city of Harrison are cleaning up historic flooding destruction. The river breached its banks and mobile buildings at a popular wedding and concert venue were swept away with rushing waters. Recovery teams recently moved equipment back into place for an upcoming benefit concert. I'm Travis.
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1: Look out. Craig Gottwals, longtime friend of the Armstrong and Getty Show and friend of mine personally. Craig, the healthcare guru, is an attorney at law and benefit consultant for Benefit Revolution and is one of the most voracious readers and studiers of what's happening in the world that I've ever met in my life. Hence, a really good guy to talk to about some stuff that's pretty complicated and tends to make people's eyes glaze over. Because he's really, really good at helping us understand it. Craig, how are you, my friend?
2: I am well, Mr. Getty. How are you?
1: I'm terrific. Thank you. Can't complain, but sometimes I still do, as the song said. Let's talk about the big problem in healthcare costs, because I know I saw this in your notes, and please, people, forgive me. Next year, the healthcare costs for all of us, the increase will probably be the worst in a decade and a half, correct?
2: Yeah, the worst in 16 years, everybody's reporting.
1: Oh, good Lord. Good Lord. Yep. Okay, give us all a minute. You've punched us in the stomach. Okay, yep. Now we're able to stand up and listen. Why? What's the big problem?
2: Well, the number one problem in healthcare, and it's taken me years to uncover this, Joe, and I know everybody likes to hate on the insurance companies, and they're a huge problem. But the number one problem, if you just look at this in a sheer dollars number, is the hospitals. The hospital lobby, and specifically what hospitals charge employers for the care they receive, because it's typically 2.5 to 3 times what a hospital will charge a patient on Medicare, for example. Now, is Medicare as charge employers for the care they receive? Because it's typically 2.5 to 3 times what a hospital will charge a patient on Medicare, for example. Now, is Medicare enough for every hospital? Probably not. But it doesn't have to be 3X. And that's what's going on in the hospital world. The statistic that I think boggles most minds on this topic is, if you were to cobble together all of the profits in the hospital industry in a given year, it's about $75 billion. Whereas if you were to cobble together all of the profits of all of the health insurers in a given year, it's only about a third of that, $25 billion.
1: Wow.
2: The fat is in the hospital pricing.
1: Right. So we're dedicated capitalists, you and I. I'm pro-profit. Yeah. But the problem is, and this is where leftists get away with what they get away with, they point to this and say it's the free market. No, it's the opposite of the free market. It's cronyism. It's lobbyists buying favors from the government. So basically, if you're on government healthcare, you're grossly underpaying what you probably would for say a hospital stay or treatment or whatever, and the hospitals, because the game is fixed by the government, can then like double, triple charge those of us with private insurance, and the government lets them while the government forces them to take those underpaying government accounts. Is that more or less accurate?
2: That is more or less accurate, Joe. Yeah. I might quibble with some of your phrasing there, but that's pretty much what's going on. Yeah. Well, when we say government payment, right? That's a pretty broad picture, because Medicaid, what the low income amongst us pay, which is about 25% of society, is underpaid. The Medicaid doesn't pay enough. Medicare, what we put the oldsters on, it actually does pay enough at about 80 to 90% of facilities. This marketing ploy that Medicare is so horrible in payment is actually really been kind of a smokescreen created by the hospital insurance cartel in bed with the government, is what I would say. It's like you said, the market is totally broken because the end users have no real exposure to the actual prices. I mean, how many people understand if you have your family on a health plan this year, the premium for that health plan in 2027 is going to be $30,000. You don't see it because your employer pays the lion's share of it. But it's a new car every year just to insure your family.
1: Wow. So
2: And I'm here to tell you, Joe, a huge portion of that is waste, fraud, and abuse. So like roughly a third, 30% of that's waste. And when I say waste, fraud, and abuse, I mean middlemen getting rich. I mean lobbyists getting rich. I mean the hospital lobby and the insurance lobby shaking hands behind closed doors, pretending that they fight over prices when in reality they're just gouging us all with these prices. But the market's so broken, it's such an oligopoly, we can't fix it that way. We can't fix it with free market mechanisms anymore.
1: Wow.
2: And that's what's so dangerous. That's what's so dangerous to allow the left to say, ah, yes, we need socialism, right? Gosh.
1: It would be more of this. Yeah. Gosh. So is it just a political problem then? We need like new leaders who won't take the bribes and will design a system that works? Or
2: no.
1: Is it just so screwed up that we as individuals and companies have to find workarounds?
2: It'll never be fixed at the individual level, and it'll never be fixed at the political level. It has to be the one power we still have in healthcare is that employers still control about a third to 40% of all healthcare. Mm-hmm. So it's incumbent upon employers one by one to exit the system, self-insure their plan, and remove as many of these cartel members from their direct healthcare plan as they can. It works. It's growing. And it is the one ray of light we have in this space where innovative employers are saying no more insurance companies, no more hospital cartels. We're going to negotiate directly with our local hospital. We're going to find fair pricing, and we're going to put a plan together on our own that exits all this lobby government industrial complex from our plan.
1: Right, right. You mentioned, Craig, that roughly a third of healthcare spending is private insurance. Is that what you said?
2: Yeah, there's two ways to cut this. So this is a little
1: because I was working toward asking you what percentage currently is the government paying for, around America.
2: Yeah. So the government, let's say it this way: taxpayers pay for 70% of healthcare in the United States.
1: Wow, already.
2: That's a true statement. Yeah, yeah. But employers still control about 45% of healthcare in the United States. And you say, well, how does that square? Well, you got to remember. Counties, cities, and governments are still employers. So those are government-controlled employers that where the taxpayer is paying the. So you get a little overlap in that statistic.
1: Right, right.
2: Yeah.
1: Okay. All right. Well, we can talk more about the what companies can do with self-insurance and that sort of thing because I absolutely love it. But the long story made short is that big hospital, big insurance, and big pharma are all in bed together.
2: Yeah, they absolutely are. And Obamacare solidified that for them. Obamacare brought all of them to the table and said, look, we're going to basically what was happening behind the scenes on Obamacare is they were saying, we're going to tell everybody we're going to cover more people and bring costs down. And but the reality is it was all a wink and a nod. And everybody kind of knew you weren't going to bring costs down, which, of course, we haven't. Costs have gone up even faster since Obamacare. Yes, more people were covered, but. Because of population growth in the United States, the number of uninsured in the country today is roughly the same as it was when Obamacare passed in 2010. So, yes, we have more people covered, but with the people coming in, we still have the same problem we had in 2010 for the most part.
1: Wow. So Obama, in essence, thought reinventing this is going to be way too difficult and politically unpopular. Yeah. So I will use the super giants who are already just at the trough. Getting fat and enlist their help in return for not calling them on their BS.
2: Yeah, and that's exactly what would happen with any. Let's just say we get another super lefty socialist type in the federal office, right, at president's level. The same thing would happen. They would get in and realize big insurance, big pharma, and the hospital chains are so powerful. They're the number one employer, the number one lobby, and the number one expenditure in the federal government. And so they would just realize, okay, we have to work with them to massage it. We'll never be able to break out of the system entirely. It has to be employers doing it one by one. If we got to 20 to 25% of employers doing this, it would radically change the healthcare landscape.
1: Wow. If people want to know more about that or understand it or read it a little more slowly, how do they get a hold of you or read your Substack or whatever?
2: Yeah, gottwalls.substack.com or you can just Google my name. There's only one Craig Gottwalls in the United States, so it makes it really easy. And you can find me on LinkedIn or Twitter or Substack.
1: GOTTWALS. We'll have a link at ArmstrongandGetty.com so people can find you. Yeah. Craig Gottwalls, Craig the healthcare guru. Grab him online if you need to. Craig, it's always fun to talk. Best to the family, and we'll stay in touch, right?
2: Thank you, sir.
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5: This is the best weekend talk show in America. Jack Armstrong and Joe Getty here with a digest of some of the 20 hours of live radio we've done this week, talking about the Democratic Socialists of America wackadoodles. And on the other side of the coin, an absolutely wonderful conversation with James Lindsay, who's one of the foremost writers and thinkers calling these crazy people out. 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
7: I have a local city councilman that has this saying, woke one was crazy.
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5: What a perfect lead into a conversation with James Lindsay, author, mathematician, woke culture critic, critical clown theorist. You probably heard of James at first in the famous and hilarious grievance studies affair with Peter Boghossian and Helen Pluckrose. In their fabulous hoax papers having to do with the dog parks and rape culture and the conceptual penis as a social construct. James also, along with Helen Pluckrose, co-authored the book Cynical Theories, that I consider absolutely invaluable to read. At least the first several chapters, you will read them and you'll say, oh my God, now I get it about the modern world. I know how busy you are, so thanks for spending a couple minutes to reinforce this front in the same war you've been fighting.
28: Yeah, absolutely. I'm always glad to help out here.
5: All right, cool. So I'm going to start the chat non-traditionally with a quiz, and we'll see how you do on it. James Lindsay, what links the WNBA's current woes, the Smithsonian National History Museum becoming an anti-American museum, and people insisting that 2 + 2 can equal 5? What is the common thread?
28: You guys probably call it woke, but the answer is modern Western Marxism.
5: Right. Based on, in large part, critical theory, which you talk about in Cynical Theories. Help people understand, is woke not the most useful term, or what is this thing shaped like?
28: Well, I mean, woke is a great term because the way that this actually works is the people involved feel like they woke up to a different understanding of reality, that they were asleep, just accepting reality as it's handed to them. And then now they've seen behind the curtain, and what they see behind the curtain is systems of power that are dominated by privileged groups ruling everything. So woke is a great term. In fact, it's a term they gave themselves. It's not an academic term or a technical term. Critical theory, like you just said, is the technical term. And critical theory is this idea that the society is designed to reproduce itself over and over and over again. This goes back to the first essay written about the subject in 1937 by Max Horkheimer. He says the society just reproduces itself. It works to make everything better all the time. And he says, but we question what they mean by better, because something qualitatively different is necessary to have better. And by qualitatively different, he means no freedom. He means no capitalism. He means socialism and central control.
5: So I think a lot of people, perhaps those who don't listen to this show, think Marxism, wait a minute, that's about workers of the world and the proletariat and that sort of thing. I don't understand.
28: Right. So that's the magic word that I threw in when I said Marxism a moment ago, and I said Western Marxism. So in the 1910s, Marxism split into two schools. One took over the Soviet Union, or Russia, and became the Soviet Union. That same one went on into China. That's Eastern Marxism, which effectively went to peasant societies and overthrew them and installed dictatorships. Western society had a problem. It was capitalist. It was successful. There was a rising middle class, and the middle class was stable and conservative and didn't want to overthrow its culture or its economy or its politics. And Marxism wouldn't take off. But that's what Marx said would actually happen, is that capitalist societies, not peasant societies, would overthrow and become communist. So a new school of thought that attacks cultural institutions in order to transform the values of society outside of the workers particularly arose, and that's called Western Marxism. The thing we call woke is a century of that developing to where it's become a very sophisticated cultural revolution weapon against
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